again at 11 for more news, sport for you, and some weather. Let's have a look at the weather. We've got a bit. Looks like the rain is coming. For Launceston, the forecast is showers. Cloudy, very high chance of showers, most likely from late this morning. Light winds becoming northerly, 15 to 20 kilometres an hour in the middle of the day. Possible rainfall, 1 to 4 mil. Chance of any rain, 90%. So it looks like we're going to get it. And just having a look at the weather map, where they show you the rain actually coming in. It's still a little way off the northwest coast, but there's a very heavy band of rain going through the middle of the state. So, yep, I think we're going to get it. And let's have a look. And also, tomorrow, more rain, 4 to 10 mil, and then possible and more milder temperatures, and then it cools down a little bit later in the week before the rain comes back, possibly on Monday. So, yep, got a little bit to look forward to there. But we are in the middle of winter after all. Now, the latest readings from around the region. And I can tell you that at the moment at Scottsdale, it's 11.5 degrees. Out of Cressy, 10.8. At the airport, 11.9. Low Head, 13.7. And here in Launceston City, where it got down to a low of 7.8 degrees at 10 o'clock last night. So didn't get much colder after that. That's why you probably felt a bit warm in bed last night. It's currently 12.6 degrees, heading for that top of 15 today. Now, let's get some going. Here we go. Good morning, everybody. My name's Terry.

0: right.
1: Got me four mornings with this morning through until 12. Thank you, Ron, and your reading team for reading for the examiner. That's Susie and I. And thank you. You guys do a great job.
0: Stopping and having a yarn with people that you meet down at the pub or at a party. Whenever you're stuck.
1: Anywhere. 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

0: I hope your day is going very well so far and can only get better as the day goes on. Got a fun-packed show for you this morning, and one of the main features is the memorable mortuary moments. I think I've got four lined up for you today, and the way people are dropping off this mortal coil, we could even have a couple more by the end of the show. But that's all right. We'll celebrate the passing of those people in a respectful way. Thank you for tuning in. Let's get on with the show. One more g'day.
1: G'day, g'day.

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0: Now, the first Unusual Moon was Creedence Clearwater Revival, of course. Here's our own The Cat Empire. This one's a lonely moon.

There we go. The Cat Empire and Lonely Moon. It's 15 minutes past 10. The Launceston Blues Club is holding a guest artist and jam day this Sunday, the 26th of July. Tin Pocket will be bringing a unique blend of blues, funk and soul to the event. Expect great interpretations of classics spanning the decades, partnered with some exciting originals. Tim Pocket will be playing from 2 p.m. with the jam session to follow at 3 p.m. with all musicians invited to put their names on the board. The venue is the Australian Italian Club, Westby Road, Prospect. So the Blues Club this Sunday, 26th of July. Go up if you want to have a blues afternoon. Now I've got some, we'll have some comedy in a moment, but first...

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3: It's round 13 of the NTFA Premier League, and this Saturday sees City Park Radio at Youngstown Oval for the clash between South Launceston and Deloraine. The Bulldogs are sitting comfortably in second place on the ladder and are looking to continue their winning ways. The Young Kangaroos are heading towards a final berth this year and will test themselves against the powerful South Launceston combination. Join Dave Moore and the team from 25 past 2 this Saturday afternoon for all the excitement of the NTFA Premier League. 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

0: I love to find versions or cover versions of old standards, and that one was by none other than Patti Page and Danny Boy. 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
1: For memorable mortuary moments with Terry, a ditty for the recently departed.
0: And as I said, I've got a few of them, and we're going to start with a guy called Tony Thorpe. Tony Thorpe, and he's from the band The Rubettes. Still none the wiser? Well, Rubettes had a big hit back in the early 70s with a song called Sugar Baby Love. Remember that one? Because I'm going to play it for you in a moment. Tony Thorpe was 80 years old. They were a British sort of glam band, the Rubettes. He's 80 years old and he died on July the 18th, only a few days ago. Don't know where he died, don't know how he died, but let's say farewell to Tony Thorpe of the Rubettes.

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1: Yes, and you are listening to City Park Radio indeed. And I've got a notice, join the National Tree Day, Australia's largest tree planting and nature care event. 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It's Mike McCausland. Mike on 0497 258 761. 0497 258 761. And if you're wondering what show you're listening to, here it is.
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0: 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Hate to see you do yourself an injury. 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
0: Certainly is, and what a museum we've got. So if you've been thinking about coming down, get down here before the rain. Come on, I know you've been thinking about it, so come on, it's time to do it. Come down and our guides, I reckon it's probably Johnny's up there this morning, will show you through not only the museum, but down here at the studios, where you'll come across hard-working me. And don't worry, I won't frighten you. And I'm not as bad as... I don't look as bad as I sound. I'm sure you'll enjoy a trip through our museum. And also, the City of Launceston is inviting you to a community meeting about an upcoming event for Launceston and Northern Tasmania. The 1929 Flood Centenary Festival plans to celebrate the courage and kindness of all those who came to the aid of those in need back then. There will be two meetings held on Wednesday the 29th of July at 1 at 3:30 p.m. and then again at 5:45 p.m. at the Boatshed Centre in Lindsay Street. You might like to offer to be on the organising committee or have a lot of memorabilia and stories to share. You are invited to be part of these sessions. You need to RSVP, please, by this Sunday, the 26th of July. All right, this Sunday, not long. By phoning and leaving a message on this number. Have you got your pen out? 6323-3338. 6323-3338 to get along and to one of the meetings to plan to celebrate the 1929 Flood Centenary Festival. The Flood Centenary Festival. So it's not to celebrate the flood, it's to celebrate the courage and kindness of all those who helped out back in the day and was there it was a long time ago. Another one of these I think we've got for you.
3: It's time for Memorable Mortuary Moments with Terry, a ditty for the recently departed.
0: Now, this guy went by with only a little bit of acknowledgement, generally, and I'll tell you who he is. His name was Andy Biggers. He's New Zealand, actually, but he was the saxophonist for the Australian band Cold Chisel. He was only, I lost that little bit, I think he was only 50 years old. I should go back a little bit, shouldn't I? And find out. Now I've even lost that part. I think he was only in his 50s and he died after a long battle with cancer. Andy Biggers, not Bickle. Andy Biggers from Cold Chisel, and here's one of their songs that he featured on, called Saturday Night.
4: Saturday night. Saturday night.
0: Farewell, Andy Biggers.

0: farewell to Andy Bickers from Cold Chisel. He was actually 56 years old. A memorable mortuary moment there for you.
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0: And it's 12 minutes to 11. We'll have some new sport and weather for you at 11 o'clock. Dancing in just a moment.
2: If the heart is the place where love comes from, then where does love go when it dies? Back to the heart where it came from? Or turn into tears in the eyes? But even if one knew the answer, what would one possibly gain? Would the knowledge of where love had gone to ease the heartache?

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Must one lose love to know it is priceless? Must one be blind before one can see? This question will always remain. For we can never know the answer until we find love once again.

0: 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Charles Boyer.
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2: Hello, I'm Laura Devoy. Aboriginal leaders and Indigenous organisations are calling on the Commonwealth to hold the Northern Territory government to account for proposed changes to child protection laws. Shannon Kirkwood reports.
3: The NT Parliament will today debate proposed amendments, which the Northern Land Council says will remove safeguards put in place to prevent a repeat of the Stolen Generations. SNAIC, the National Voice for Indigenous Children, says the NT government ignored expert advice when drafting the amendments. A rally is being held outside Parliament House in Darwin this morning. In a statement, NT Senator Jacinta Nabijimpa-Price says the bill doesn't erase family, kinship, community or culture. She says a child's safety must come first.
2: $25 million in federal funding will go towards reforms for governance and strengthening the institutional foundations of the State of Palestine. Foreign Minister Penny Wong and the Minister for International Development, Anne Ali, announced the funding this morning. Senator Wong says the funding demonstrates Australia's practical commitment to Palestinian recovery, reform and institution building. She says Hamas can play no role in the State of Palestine. One Nation leader Pauline Hanson has made light of a live interview in which MP Barnaby Joyce yelled at his dog. Mr Joyce was being interviewed by the ABC last night about Senator Hanson's trip to the UK when this happened.
4: You're defending your leader, but are you really comfortable with where she is taking you?
5: I think... Sit down! Sorry. It's a dog.
2: Mr Joyce has apologised for the outburst, while Senator Hanson said in a social media post, "You have to love live TV." Australian researchers say changing one ingredient used to create green hydrogen could multiply its production up to 80 times. RMIT University and two Chinese institutions released the result of their experiments today in a peer-reviewed energy and environment journal. They say their finding could help producers cut emissions from hard-to-abate industries, including aviation, shipping and steel production, though more trials would be needed to prove the process worked outside a laboratory. The US has launched another round of strikes on Iran. It's the 10th consecutive night of attacks. The US Central Command says the strikes were designed to further degrade Iranian military capabilities used to attack commercial shipping in the Strait of Hormuz. The City of Sydney says it has listened to buskers and is offering better access to support and location information. It's released a new digital guide which provides notifications about activities or issues affecting busking locations and information on rules and regulations. The updated code also increases the number of busking pitches across the country. A documentary titled Busking is Dying premiered last month. Performer Sharina says a cashless and less generous society, the pandemic and council regulations has made performing increasingly difficult.
6: To all of the people who support and love music and busking, from the bottom of my heart, thank you so much.
2: 2 million people have lined the streets of Madrid to honour Spain's FIFA World Cup champions. Spain defeated Argentina 1-0 in the final yesterday. Supporters cheered on the team, which arrived back in Spain last night. Meantime, FIFA is investigating a brawl after yesterday's World Cup final. Several Spanish and Argentinian players clashed on the field. FIFA says a disciplinary and ethics prosecutor has been appointed to investigate potential breaches of the FIFA disciplinary code.
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7: Yes, the news will be back at midday, just before Sandy does the long lunch. Now, let's have a look at the weather, what's going on, according to the forecast at least. And for the city of Launceston, the forecast is cloudy, very high chance of showers, most likely from late this morning. Light winds becoming northerly, 15 to 20 kilometres an hour in the middle of the day. In short, showers. Possible rainfall, 1 to 4 mil. And chance of rain, 90%. I haven't been outside recently, so I'm not sure if the rain's arrived. Let's have a look at the rainfall map, which I can see. You can't, and I'll upgrade it. No, the rain's... If there's any about it, it's only a drizzle. It's just that heavy rain on the west coast at the moment. Okay, our latest observations are these. Scottsdale, 11.8 degrees at the moment. At Crissy, 12.4. The airport, 12.5. Low head, 13.8. And here in Launceston, where we're heading for top of 15, it is currently 13.2 degrees.
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0: diesel and tip of my tongue. Now there's two or three great shows coming up for City Park Radio. We'll peel them off over the next hour. Let's go with this one first.
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1: Great show. That was my name mentioned there, but unfortunately, or perhaps fortunately, I won't be presenting Top 40 Time this Saturday night. I've handed that over to my colleague, David Lay, who does that from time to time for me, and he'll be bringing you Top 40 Time, and he does it a little different than I do, so you may want to tune in and see what David is up to this Saturday night at 5 o'clock. I'm going to play you a song from the 1960s. Listen to this one.

You recognise the song? That's a duo by the name of Ian and Sylvia. Came out in 1964. That's right, it was the song You Were On My Mind. Listen what happens to it 2 years later. Well, I will.

0: Crispin St. Peters and his version of You Were On My Mind.
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0: It's 27 minutes past 11. We'll have another memorable mortuary moment for you just shortly. This is Daniel O'Donnell.

0: Daniel O'Donnell, and it's called A Loved One's Goodbye. Beautiful song. Beautiful song.
1: Your mate's earning less than $70,000 a year, and he just lost his mum, so there's a funeral to pay for, and he won't see any cash from the estate for weeks, maybe ever. 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
0: The Australian Italian Club presents Gary Pengelly and Sam Ferraro in performance on Sunday the 2nd of August. 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For show bookings, call the club on this number, 6344 7332, at 6344 7332. And to book for lunch, which you should do before the 30th of July, phone Juanita on this number, 0456 914 907, 0456 914 907.
4: It's time for Memorable Mortuary Moments with Terry, a ditty for the recently departed.
0: Right, time for the next one. And this guy was a drummer by the name of Paul Wheatbread. Paul Wheatbread. Don't know Paul Wheatbread? One of the founding members of Gary Puckett and the Union Gap. Remember them, don't you? Paul Wheatbread. Paul passed away on July the 6th. He was 80 years of age, and he died from complications from kidney failure and Alzheimer's disease. So, farewell to Paul Wheatbread, drummer for Gary Puckett and the Union Gap.

0: Rest in peace. Paul Wheatbread from Gary Puckett and the Union Gap.
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0: Let's go. It's the Cars. Of course, one of the big hits. Now, here's a show coming up later this week, I think. 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
0: This Friday, July the 24th. This Friday's afternoon's Hot Seat program will feature the president of the Riverside Olympic Football Club, Stuart McCarran. Stuart joins presenter Rob Youngs to discuss the history of the club, the challenges it presents, his love for the game and the enduring contribution he and his family have made, plus the connections to it that have shaped his life. Join Stuart McCarran talking to Rob Youngs in the hot seat this Friday after the 4 o'clock news on City Park Radio. This is the memorable mortuary moment that you've all been waiting for.
9: It's time for memorable mortuary moments with Terry, a ditty for the recently departed.
0: Well, should I say, the most well-known person to pass away over the last little while. Oh, better say something about them rather than go straight into the song. And I will tell you that this person died on July the 8th at the age of 75 in Faro, Portugal. Complications following intestinal surgery. Welsh singer and songwriter, Bonnie Tyler. Farewell, Bonnie.

0: Couldn't You Kill for That Voice, eh? Bonnie Tyler. It's a Heartache. It's a Heartache was one of her number one hits. Her first charting song here in Australia was in 77 with Lost in France, which is a great song too. It's a Heartache in first half of 78 got to number one, had a couple of not so two songs that didn't do so well. Then in 1983 she had her second big number one hit with Total Eclipse of the Heart, and another song came out, A Rockin' Good Way with Shakin' Stevens. It had moderate success in 1984. Certainly is a well-remembered entertainer. Bonnie Tyler. Yeah, I'm getting names all mixed up today. Bonnie Tyler, farewell to you, Bonnie Tyler.
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0: This week, 24th of July, we've got Dan Stevens doing Side One, Track One with the John Prine Anthology. I think that's Prine. John Prine Anthology with Dan Stevens. The 24th of July, Side One, Track One. Time to get these ones going.
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0: Wow, can you do another one?
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0: Last one.
1: Time is fleeting. Madness takes its toll. But listen closely.
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1: With a bit of a mind flip,
0: you're into the time slip.
1: And nothing

There it is. That's my show for today. Time for me to go. Here's my going away music. Thank you for being there and listening and sharing in all the things I do when I'm on a Tuesday morning. I'll be back in this time in a fortnight's time, so I look forward to catching up with you then. Cheerio now. Oh, make sure you stay tuned for Sandy. She's got the long lunch coming up very shortly.

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2: Hello, I'm Laura Devoy. A review into the circumstances of a five-year-old girl before her death has found serious departmental failures. Aboriginal and Torres Strait Islander listeners are advised this story contains the name of an Indigenous person who has died. David Wilson reports.
3: Kumanjai Little Baby was allegedly abducted from a town camp in Alice Springs and murdered in April. An independent review was announced after revelations the Department of Children and Families had received multiple notifications about her welfare in the weeks prior to her death. It found, despite repeated indicators of domestic and family violence, protective responses were not pursued in a timely manner. Tabled in Parliament this morning, the review made seven recommendations, which the Northern Territory Government has accepted in principle.
2: A Melbourne synagogue, which was targeted in an arson attack in 2024, says it applied for government grants for security but was unsuccessful. The Adas Israel synagogue has been closed since it was firebombed a year and a half ago. Board member Benjamin Klein today fronted the Royal Commission on Anti-Semitism and Social Cohesion. He says the synagogue applied for grant funding for security in 2023 and 24.
4: It was local council, it was state government, it was federal grants, which we saw was available. We'd sent out letters and were unsuccessful. We also sent out a letter to Mark Dreyfus at the time, who was the Attorney General, and we were unsuccessful. There was technicalities in terms of incorporated entities, unincorporated entities. There was a lot of red tape to sort of get through, and we weren't successful.
2: Southeast Asian foreign ministers are in the Philippines for the annual ASEAN conference. Australia's Penny Wong is in Manila for the series of discussions of the 11-nation bloc. Regional security is set to be high on the agenda. The US, UK, China, Russia, Japan and Canada are just some of the other nations attending. Meantime, Minister Wong has walked the red carpet as the guest of honour as she inspected the Philippine Coast Guard headquarters. Senator Wong reaffirmed Australia's support for the agency's modernisation and capability enhancement efforts. Andy Burnham has promised a new political and economic model after taking over as Prime Minister of the UK. Mr. Burnham is the country's 59th Prime Minister and 6th in 10 years. In his maiden speech outside No. 10 Downing Street last night, Mr. Burnham described the change in leader as a circuit breaker moment for Britain. He says he wants to change politics and will outline a 10-year plan later this year.
5: We will make this moment a circuit breaker for Britain, bringing forward the biggest changes in the last 40 years. A new political model and a new economic model.
2: The Western Australian Department of Health has issued a warning amid a rise in Mpox cases. So far this year, there have been 36 confirmed cases of the viral infection in the state, with WA Health saying most of the cases have been acquired locally. A free vaccination is available for eligible people across the state. Turning to sport, in cricket, Australia will be back to full strength for next month's test matches against Bangladesh. Josh Hazlewood, Nathan Lyon and Pat Cummins have been named to return. Scott Boland is also in the squad while Michael Nisa has been dropped. Australia will take on Bangladesh in Darwin and Mackay. And Jessica Fox has won gold in the women's kayak cross individual time trial at the Slalom World Championships. Sister Noemi Fox finished 11th.
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6: And many thanks to the news crew there. And also many thanks to Terry. Terrific program, Terry. Thank you very, very much. Thoroughly enjoyable. Now, it's just on 4 minutes past 12. And welcome to the Long Lunch program. I'm Sandy, and I'll be with you for the next couple of hours on our Long Lunch here on City Park Radio. But first up, let's have a bit of a look at the weather. Well, we can expect a maximum today of 15 degrees and some showers. And look, there's an 80% likelihood of rain. So it looks like it's going to happen, folks. Sorry about that. and there's no fire danger rating, and sun protection is not considered necessary, with the UV index predicted to only reach 1, which is low. Now, as I mentioned before, there's a high chance of showers. It's going to be a cloudy day, with the winds northerly 15 to 20 kilometres an hour, becoming light in the late afternoon, and then becoming northerly 15 to 20 kilometres an hour in the late evening. So let's have a bit of a look at what the temperature is at the present time. And that's sort of in the extended area around Launceston and Launceston itself. Well, if you're heading to Cressy, it is just on 13 degrees there. Now, Launceston Airport is 12.5 degrees. It's always a little cool out at the Launceston Airport. And Lowhead is 14.5. Quite warm, but the winds make it a little cooler. There's northwesterly winds there at the present time. Now, in Launceston, we've got a temperature of 13 degrees, just over 13 degrees at 13.2. So that's what's happening here. And our winds are north-northwesterly, and they're gusting between 11 and 17 kilometres an hour. So not terribly strong at the moment. In fact, of the places that I've read out, it's actually probably going to be the least windy place around this area. Now, that's the weather, and our next news and weather will be at 1 o'clock. I'm going to start off with, once again, another thank you to Terry Whiteley for a terrific program. And don't forget that we have a breakfast program and a morning program on each weekday and each day, usually. So don't forget, there's always some great music to be had first up in the morning. Now, let's get on with the music and a bit of Fatboy Slim, slightly older one from him, and Praise You.

And that was a Big Jet Plane from Angus and Julia Stone. And we started off with a bit of Praise You from Fatboy Slim. 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And this one is from the Blue Link Trio. And it's a thing called Take Me Where You Go.

and Take Me Where You Go from the Blue Link Trio. Now, the festive winter market, Windermere Church Forever, will be at Dilston Memorial Hall, John Lees Drive, Dilston, on Saturday the 1st of August, between 9:30 and 2:30. 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So come along and join the community fun. Now, let's have a bit of Jet for a bit of rock. And Are You Gonna Be My Girl?

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0: That was a Jet, and Are You Gonna Be My Girl? Now, let's have a bit of a word from one of our sponsors.
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0: Now, let's see. Let's have a bit of Stay With Me from Judy Connolly.

And a very sudden finish there. That was actually taken from a musical called Into the Woods, and it was performed in Australia by Judy Connolly. It was the Australian cast version. Now, coming up, I've got a bit of, solid rock. Of course, from Goanna. And that's in just a second. Now, just a bit of a reminder that we've got the news at 1 o'clock and, of course, a weather update at present. It's just on 12:30.

0: A Little Messy in Heaven. And that was Ven B with Goddard there. Now, prior to that, a bit of solid rock from Goanna. 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
0: Let's have a bit of Pete Cornelius and his band, the Pete Cornelius Band, from the album Doing Me Good. This is Rolling Wheels.

0: cool song, Sam.
1: And that was Amy Shark there with Sam Fisher and High On You. And we had Pete Cornelius in that bracket and the Pete Cornelius Band and Rolling Wheels. Well, coming up, I've got a bit of stuff to chill out with Sheryl Crow in just a second.

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1: Let's have a bit of Sheryl Crow and What I Wish We Were Doing, but we'll have to wait a few months for this, I think. Sheryl Crow and Soak Up the Sun.

This town's lost its faith. Our colors will fade eventually. So if our time is running out, day after day, we'll make the mundane a masterpiece. Oh my, my, oh my, my love. I take one look at you, you're taking me out.

0: And that was Ordinary from Alex Warren. And we started off with a bit of hopeful thinking there. Soak Up the Sun from Sheryl Crow. You're listening to City Park Radio's Long Lunch Program. I'm Sandy.
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0: Now, let's have a bit of music in the jazz vein. And this is an old Beatles track called The Fool on the Hill. And it's done a la jazz by Paul Grabowski. And a bit of a different sound to it altogether. Anyway, this is The Fool on the Hill and Paul Grabowski, as I've mentioned. And that'll take us up to the news and the weather update at 1 o'clock.

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2: Hello, I'm Shannon Kirkwood. The United States military has confirmed it has completed another round of strikes against Iran. US Central Command says this latest operation was aimed at degrading Iran's ability to attack commercial vessels in the Strait of Hormuz. CENTCOM says commercial shipping is continuing through the waterway. Earlier today, the UK said a tanker was hit by an unidentified projectile in the Strait of Hormuz off the coast of Oman. The incident occurring a day after another ship caught fire in an attack in the same region. The chief rabbi of Sydney's Central Synagogue says interfaith relations following the Bondi terror attack have broken down. Levi Wolf has appeared at the Royal Commission on Anti-Semitism and Social Cohesion today. He's told the commission many of his overseas friends and family cannot understand the level of anti-Semitism in Australia.
3: You know, Australia was just, it's always looked at this paradise so far away where they just hope maybe one day they'll be able to come and see its beautiful sandy beaches and its friendly people. And to hear that there's such hate that exists that is spewed through marches and through discrimination.
2: One Nation leader Pauline Hanson says she will be spending the rest of the year on a national listening tour. Speaking at an event in Perth today, Senator Hanson says she will be speaking to Australians about the biggest challenges facing the nation. Meantime, Ms. Hanson has rejected reports she is advocating for a return of the White Australia policy.
4: It's got nothing to do with that. That's not to do with the White Australia policy at all. So don't go there with me, I'll tell you what, because I won't stand for it.
2: Australian researchers have found a new biomarker for blood cancer, which they say could help identify high-risk patients. Laura Devoy has more.
5: Multiple myeloma is the second most common blood cancer worldwide and is incurable. Researchers from Adelaide University and SA Pathology analysed data from hundreds of newly diagnosed patients and found those with the highest levels of a protein known as DSG2 faced substantially worse outcomes than those with low levels. The study also found DSG2 may help identify patients whose disease is more dangerous than current classifications suggest. Researchers say the protein has the potential to become an additional tool which helps better predict how a patient's disease will behave, allowing clinicians to tailor treatment accordingly.
2: Conservationists say construction of an ecotourism hub adjacent to one of Australia's biggest theme parks could fast-track koala extinction in a key habitat. The Queensland government has come under fire for using special powers to approve a major Dreamworld development on the Gold Coast. The area has been identified as a key koala habitat. Last year, surveys confirmed 68 koalas were within a 2-kilometre radius of the area. The Queensland Conservation Council is calling on the federal government to intervene. Now to sport. In the NRL, newly signed permanent St George Illawarra coach Dean Young says he hopes to reverse the disappointment of recent years.
6: We haven't played finals in so many years, so the fans, the staff, the players have been through a real tough period, but tough periods can make you stronger, and I'm sure these periods that we've been through right now will come out the other side, and I really believe that this club's on the way up.
2: Young had been caretaker coach for the past 3 months after the club sacked Shane Flanagan. The Dragons remain on track for their first ever wooden spoon.
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7: Many thanks to the news group there. Now, let's have a bit of a look at the weather. Well, here in Launceston for this 21st day of July, and we can expect a maximum of 15 degrees and some showers. So we're looking at a cloudy day, a high chance of showers. That's at around about 80% likelihood. And the winds northerly 15 to 20 kilometres an hour, becoming lighter in the late afternoon, and then becoming northerly 15 to 20 kilometres an hour in the late evening. There's no fire danger rating and sun protection is not considered necessary, with the UV index likely to reach only one, which is low. Now, let's have a bit of a look at what the temperatures are currently here in not only in Launceston, but a couple of other areas nearby as well. Well, we'll start off with Cressy. At the moment, Cressy is just on 12.5 degrees. Down at Low Head, or up at Low Head, whichever way you like to look at it, it is 14.5 degrees. Now, Launceston Airport is 12 degrees, and Launceston is 14 degrees. And here in Launceston, the winds are north-northwesterly, but they're only gusting up to 13 kilometres an hour. Now, if you're heading out to the airport, it's a little different, with the wind speeds between 20 and 26 kilometres an hour. And again, they're north-northwesterlies. So if you're travelling, just bear that in mind. Now, it's just on 6 minutes past one here on City Park Radio. And let's start off with a bit of Crowded House while we're talking about the weather. This is an acoustic version of Weather With You from Crowded House.

That was Weather With You from Crowded House. Now, you can join National Tree Day, Australia's largest tree planting and nature care event. The Friends of Riverside Landcare Group invite you to join them at Walker's Reserve, Eccleston Road, on the corner of New Eccleston Road. And that's on Sunday the 26th of July from 10 o'clock through till 12 o'clock midday. And for more information, if you'd like to go and join Australia's largest tree planting, phone Mike McCausland on 0497 258 761. That phone number again is 0497 258 761. Now, let's have a bit of fun with the Scissor Sisters. And this one from them is, I Don't Feel Like Dancin'.

0: Yes, I. Give thanks and praise to the Most High. Praises. All
1: right. And that was Love and Affection. Nice bit of a reggae sound from Magic Fashik, and interestingly enough, out of Nigeria. And a lot of people may not realise that reggae is incredibly popular within Africa, even though it started in Jamaica. And South Africa and Nigeria, a couple of the big places that put out reggae. Now, anyway, that was Magic Fashik with Love and Affection. And before that, we had a bit of Crowded House with Weather With You. And the Scissor Sisters starting things off with I Don't Feel Like Dancing. Now, let's see. Coming up, I've got a bit of jazz again for you. And this is a nice vocal from Michelle Nicole, but that's in just a second.
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1: Now, as I mentioned, let's just chill out with a bit of jazz from Michelle Nicole, and this one is Azure.

And that was Azure from Michelle Nicole. Of course, like a lot of jazz tracks, tends to be quite a little bit longer. Very chill out stuff though. Now, the City of Launceston is inviting you to a community meeting about an upcoming event for Launceston and Northern Tasmania. The 1929 Flood Centenary Festival plans to celebrate the courage and kindness of all those who came to the aid of those in need back then. There'll be two meetings held on Wednesday, the 29th of July, one at 3:30, and then at 5:45 or 5:45 at the Boatshed Centre in Lindsay Street. Now, you might like to offer to be on the organising committee or have lots of memorabilia and stories to share. You're invited to be part of these sessions. Please respond by this Sunday, the 26th of July. And you can do that by phoning and leaving a message on 6323 3338. That's 6323 3338, and it's 0363233338 if you're on a mobile. Now, let's see. Let's have a bit of Lady Gaga and Abracadabra.

Nice bit of blues there. Tokyo Blues from Lloyd Spiegel. And I've taken that one from the album Cut and Run. Now, speaking of blues, the Launceston Blues Club is holding a guest artist and jam day. That's this Sunday, the 26th of July. Tin Pocket will be bringing their unique blend of blues, funk and soul to the event. Expect great interpretations of classics spanning the decades, partnered with some exciting originals. Tin Pocket will be playing from 2 o'clock with the jam session to follow at 3 o'clock, with all musicians invited to put their names on the board. And the venue is the Australian Italian Club on Westbury Road, Prospect. Now, let's get on with something a little different. This one is a track called Oaja Sonia from Shazia Mansour.

0: And that was Aja Saneya from Shazia Manzoor out of India. Now, let's see. Oh, I've got a bit of hunters and collectors heading in your direction in just a moment.
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0: 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Let's have When the River Runs Dry from Hunters and Collectors.

0: Wonder, that was When the River Runs Dry from Hunters and Collectors. You're listening to City Park Radio, and this is The Long Lunch. I'm Sandy, and taking you through till 2 o'clock, when we've got the news and the weather update, and then it's Rose Cooper with Afternoons with some great music lined up for you. Terrific stuff. It's happening here just after 2 o'clock. Now, let's have a bit of Muse coming up in just a second.
1: Your mate's earning less than $70,000 a year, and he just lost his mum. So there's a funeral to pay for, and he won't see any cash from the estate for weeks, maybe ever. He's talking about borrowing the money, if he can. Lucky for him, you're listening to this ad, and you'll tell him about NILS, and he'll never pay a cent in interest, ever.
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And that was Undisguised Desires. And, now we might finish up, I think, with a track from last year. And this is The Subway from Chapel Roan. Well, that's me for the day. I hope you've had a good time. And you've got some terrific music heading in your direction with Rose Cooper. 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
3: Hello, I'm Shannon Kirkwood. A cash-moving company is warning cash distribution reforms don't account for the safety of staff. Armaguard Chief Executive Matt Caulfield has addressed a parliamentary inquiry today, which is considering a bill to ensure cash remains securely available across the country as physical usage declines. That involves the Competition Watchdog and the Reserve Bank of Australia being handed powers to safeguard the future of cash. Armaguard says cash distribution has become more expensive. There's currently a disagreement with how costs should be covered. Mr. Caulfield says progress is being made on that front.
4: Our customers don't want a person turning up without a gun, without a companion and without an armed vehicle. So it's all forms part of a solution we believe we think we're close to resolving. Hence the request that this legislation is at least delayed and reviewed.
3: In the Northern Territory, a review into the circumstances of a five-year-old girl before her death has found serious departmental failures. Aboriginal and Torres Strait Islander listeners are advised this story contains the name of an Indigenous person who has died. David Wilson reports.
5: Kumanjai little baby was allegedly abducted from a town camp in Alice Springs and murdered in April. An independent review was announced after revelations the Department of Children and Families had received multiple notifications about her welfare in the weeks prior to her death. It found, despite repeated indicators of domestic and family violence, protective responses were not pursued in a timely manner. Tabled in Parliament this morning, the review made seven recommendations, which the Northern Territory Government has accepted in principle.
3: Support for a petition to protect Tasmania's Neil the Elephant Seal is increasing. More than 10,000 people have signed the petition, which calls on authorities to rule out euthanising the elephant seal. It urges a non-lethal management plan. This year, Neil attracted global attention as he spent time onshore in southern Tasmania. The verdict on an alleged baby trafficking syndicate will be handed down in Indonesia today. A 70-year-old woman, the accused ringleader, is among 19 people who have been on trial for allegedly, illegally buying and selling at least 34 babies. 12 of those babies are believed to be in Singapore, sold to unsuspecting adoptive parents for at least $14,000. Prosecutors are seeking a 10-year prison sentence for the 70-year-old woman. The City of Sydney says it has listened to buskers and is offering improved access to support and location information. It's released a new digital guide which provides notifications about activities or issues affecting busking locations and information on rules and regulations. The updated code also increases the number of busking pitches across the city. A documentary titled Busking is Dying premiered last month. Performer Sharina says a cashless and less generous society, the pandemic and council regulations has made performing in Sydney CBD increasingly difficult.
6: To all of the people who support and love music and busking, from the bottom of my heart, thank you so much.
3: And to sport, Josh Hazlewood, Nathan Lyon and Pat Cummins have been named to return in Australia's test team for next month's series against Bangladesh. Scott Boland has also been named in the squad, but Michael Nisa has been omitted. Australia will take on Bangladesh in Darwin and Mackay.
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7: And now it's time to have a quick look at the weather. Today's maximum in Launceston is expected to be 15 degrees with some showers. Well, an 80% chance of rain. It's looking a bit cloudy out there, but also a bit of patchy blue sky. Winds 15 to 25 kilometres, becoming light in the late afternoon and then becoming northerly 15 to 20 kilometres in the late evening. Around the traps at the moment, we've got Cressy right on 12.9, Launceston Airport on 13.6, Lowhead on 14.1, and Launceston is a balmy 14.3 degrees right now. G'day, how you going? My name is Rose Cooper. This is the Afternoons With program, or as I like to call it, Tuesday Afternoon in the Park with Rose. If you're a bit of a musical nerd, then you'll understand the reference. It's my privilege and pleasure to give you the alternate Tuesday afternoon programs, along with Dan doing the other Tuesdays. So today is someone associated with Paul McCartney's birthday. So any excuse to play Paul McCartney music. So we've got Henry McCulloch, an Irish guitarist, played lead guitar on many of Wing's early singles. He was born in 1943, passed in 2016. And he was a highlight of the 1973 album Red Rose Speedway, which is one of my favourites from Paul McCartney and Wings, as they were known back then before they dropped the Paul McCartney end. His most famous contribution is the soaring improvised guitar solo on this hit. So this is for all the romantics out there.

0: Such a beautiful song, but so grammatically weird when you really, really think about it. But it wouldn't have had the same ring to it if it had have been My Love Does It Well.
1: Mr. Lotto here. If you need Lotto, we're open. If you need post, we're open. If you need magazines, we're open. In fact, we're open for everything, pretty much all the bleeding time. And weekends. Good, innit? So, what are you waiting for? Come on in. Invermay News Agency. Serving you when you need us most. Cheery bye.
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0: It's 10 and a half minutes past two. Thanks to Sandy for her long lunch. When I came in to prepare for the program today, I sat down and Lady Gaga, she was playing Abracadabra, and really put me in the right frame of mind to be playing music and just having a real fun time this afternoon. So we've got another birthday to celebrate today. None other than Yusuf Islam, or otherwise known as Cat Stevens, was born in 1948. He's still with us. Tuesday, unfortunately, is not.

0: And that, of course, was the Eurythmics with It's All Right, Baby's Coming Back, We'll Just Wait. And before that, you heard Cat Stevens, the birthday boy today, with Tuesday's Dead, R.I.P. Tuesday. We don't really know what that means, do we? It's all in the song title today. It's going to be interesting. Coming up, we've got another birthday.
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0: Okay, so we've got another instrumental part of a band to give me an excuse to play a track from that band. And this is Jim Martin, who was born in 1961. He's a rock guitarist with Faith No More. He was a core member of the band, and his heavy riffs and contributions were a defining part of their 1989 platinum-selling album, The Real Thing. So, you ready to have your head blown off with this one? It is a great one. This is epic, and it is epic.

0: If you've never heard that song before and you just happened to come in at the end and listen to this bit, you would never know it was attached to the song that went before it. That was Faith No More with Epic, and that was the last of our birthdays that we're celebrating today. I do like to celebrate birthdays and find out things that I didn't know. Like, I didn't know that who that guitarist was. I learned about that today. I hope Chris Sayer's happy with that. He did a fantastic show on Saturday night, which was Reeling in the Years, and it was guitar riffs. And, yeah, fabulous. Obviously, there was a lot of status quo. What is Reeling in the Years, you ask?
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0: So, this coming Saturday, it is the last Saturday of the month, and in reeling parlance, that means it's top 40 time. Normally, it would be with Terry, but this time it's with David Lay. So we're all really looking forward to digging into the vault and listen to the top 40. I'm not sure what year it is. It's always a bit of a surprise. But, yeah, that will be coming up on Saturday night. Now it's about time we played an Australian artist. We haven't done so yet this morning. Let's have some classic divinals. And by this morning, I mean this afternoon.

0: The inimitable Chrissy Amphlett.
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0: And here's one of my favourite tunes from the early 70s. It's Supertramp with Dreamer.

0: Supertramp from the album Crime of the Century and Dreamer. I think that was my first time really knowing who Supertramp was. I think I liked previous albums, but that one was such a huge hit here in Australia, and it just like it transported me as a 13-year-old or whatever I was back then. Yeah, absolute classic. We've got some really good tunes coming up. We're going to have our afternoon brandy after this message.
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0: Okay, let's get serious for a second. We've got a community diary entry today. The City of Launceston is inviting you to a community meeting about an upcoming event for Launceston and Northern Tasmania. The 1929 Flood Centenary Festival plans to celebrate the courage and kindness of all who came to the aid of those in need back then. There'll be two meetings held on Wednesday, July 29, one at 3:30 and then again another meeting at 5:45 at the Boatshed Centre in Lindsay Street. You might like to offer to be on the organising committee or have lots of memorabilia and stories to share. You're invited to be part of these sessions. Please RSVP by this Sunday, July 26, by phoning and leaving a message on 6323 3338. So that's 6323 3338 if you want to get in on this amazing centenary that's coming up. I've seen pictures of that flood. We do not want to experience anything like that again. So while we calm our nerves, let's have an afternoon brandy. And of course, I mean my little junket through Brandy Carlile's oeuvre. Hard word to spell that one and hard to say as well. This is a song called The Joke, and it's from the album I Forgive You, Brandy Carlile.

0: this is why I do this, play these songs. That's the first time I've ever heard that. And normally you take your headphones off between songs. You know, it's not real good for your ears probably to have them on all the time. But once that song started, I put the headphones back on for the string section for her amazing voice. I'm practically got tears in my eyes. How good was that? Seriously, what did you think, Brian?
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0: Thanks for that, Brian. That just blew me away. I can't even speak. My ability to even has been severely compromised. What time is it? It is, it's just gone 18 minutes to 3 o'clock. At the top of the hour, we will have the news again, and then I'll give you the weather again, and then we'll go around with some great music again in the second hour. At 4 o'clock, we will go to the Community Radio Network and listen to Primary Perspectives, which is a fabulous educational show for children, run by children. For the most part, they interview adults about really, really fascinating topics. I really, really enjoy it. And then after that, we've got Drive Time with Harry Mills from 5 to 7. Harry's a lovely young man, and his diversity of his music taste is just awesome. So look forward to that this afternoon. Okay, might be time for another song. Let's go with the Buffalo Springfield featuring Neil Young.

0: So if you just tuned in, that was Buffalo Springfield with Ohio featuring Neil Young. Gotta love it. And prior to that, you may have heard the tail end of Brandi Carlile, The Joke. Really, really enjoyed that. I can't rave about it enough.
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0: So here's the Australian equivalent of the Buffalo Springfield, also well known for their political songs. Obviously, the Oils came later on, the end of the 70s, early 80s, and kept on going right through the 90s. Here they are with Outside World.

0: Happy 40th anniversary. Happy Ruby Tuesday, City Park Radio. This is Mandy Shepherd. Many, many years ago, I was on the airwaves and I loved every single minute of it. City Park Radio is just such a very important and very special part of Launceston. Have the best day. Keep listening and all the best for the future.
1: Thank you, Mandy, for that wonderful endorsement. That was actually recorded back in April, early April, when the official 40th anniversary date rolled up. And that was the date of the first broadcast. It wasn't the date of the inauguration of the group that brought this wonderful radio station into being. That happened about 8 years earlier. Crazy, isn't it, to think? And some of the announcers who were in on it back then are still here because they're completely and utterly dedicated. You gotta love that. Let's have some more Australian music before you heard Midnight Oil. Now let's listen to the amazing pipes of Casey Donovan. This song is called The Villain. And it's got a nice little scratchy thing at the beginning. That's on purpose.

Wow. What an amazing singer and also amazing stage performer too. I saw her in 9 to 5 a few years back in Sydney. Just an amazing person, and to think she started on Australian Idol so many years ago. I think it's at least a decade ago. Anyway, we're coming up to the news. Let's listen to Sonny and Cher. Sure, why not? First, Rose, we're going to put the volume up and then we're going to press the red button.

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2: Good afternoon, I'm Shannon Kirkwood. Victorian public school teachers will go on strike on Thursday. The majority of Australian Education Union members have rejected a state government pay offer today of 28.3% over the next 4 years. The 24-hour stop work will be held across the state at every public school. AEC Victoria President Justin Mullally says the message to the state government couldn't be clearer.
3: If they want Victoria to be the education state, then they need to fund us like we're the education state and deliver the paying conditions that our members deserve and that we need so that we actually get rid of the shortage of teachers. So members need to turn out. They need to step up.
2: The chief rabbi of Sydney's Central Synagogue says Australia is becoming poorer due to a rise in anti-Semitism. Levi Wolfe has appeared at the Royal Commission on Anti-Semitism and Social Cohesion today. He's told the commission many families from his congregation are seeking to move away from Australia.
4: When talented Australians conclude that their future is better served elsewhere, Australia becomes poorer not only economically, but socially, culturally, and morally.
2: Earlier, the commission heard from a board member of a Melbourne synagogue which was targeted in an arson attack in 2024. It says it applied for government grants for security but was unsuccessful. The Adas Israel synagogue has been closed since it was firebombed a year and a half ago. Southeast Asian foreign ministers are meeting in the Philippines today. Australia's Penny Wong is in Manila for the series of discussions of the 11-nation bloc. Regional security is on the agenda of the 59th ASEAN foreign ministers meeting. Earlier, US Secretary of State Marco Rubio said he'd be using the talks to strengthen diplomatic ties in the region.
5: ASEAN is our primary way of engaging the region. We're committed to it. I was there last year. I also went with the president when he went for the leaders' summit. And we're returning again this year. And it gives us an opportunity not just to participate in this gathering, but also to do a lot of bilateral meetings.
2: New data released by the New South Wales government today reveals land clearing has increased across the state. David Wilson reports.
6: The latest statewide land cover and tree study shows 81,000 hectares of land was cleared in 2024, an area five times the size of the Royal National Park in Sydney's south, and a rise from 66,800 the previous year. Agriculture became the biggest reason for the land clearance, accounting for 88%. Australian Conservation Foundation deforestation expert Nathaniel Pell says this amounts to 223 hectares lost per day, causing enormous damage to animal habitat and carbon management. He is calling on the New South Wales government to reverse the trend, saying the increase comes despite their promise to rein in land clearance.
2: In Western Australia, police say a mother has been killed and a young girl seriously injured in what authorities believe to be a family violence incident at a Perth home. Police have taken the deceased woman's 16-year-old son into custody. And a young athlete is entering the final few kilometres of a 62-day, 4,000-kilometre trek across Australia. 20-year-old Chad Aziz is due to arrive in Bondi tomorrow afternoon, where he's expected to set a new world record, becoming the youngest endurance athlete to run across Australia. He's raising awareness about youth mental health. And to sport, Collingwood coach Craig McRae has become emotional while discussing the exit of Bobby Hill. The 26-year-old hasn't played since round 21 last year due to personal issues. He remains contracted until the end of 2030, but the Magpies are currently negotiating an exit. McRae says the club's doors will always be open to Hill.
7: If you're out there, Bobby, we've got a lot of love and care for you, and still do, and never change, never waver in our love and support for the young man.
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8: And now it's time for the weather. It's currently around about the just under 15 degrees in Launceston today, expecting a max of 15. Overnight tonight, we're going to have a minimum of 8 and a maximum of 14 tomorrow. Around the traps, we've got Cressy on 13.2, Launceston Airport at 13.3, Lowhead is 13.8. So, yeah, it's not particularly freezing, and it's the right in the middle of winter. We've had some really unusual weather, like down to zero and, you know, minus one last week, and now we're doing 8 degrees. So doona on, doona off, doona on, doona off, lots of fun. So yeah, lots of the songs we're playing today, it's very nostalgic playlist I put together for today. I didn't even realise just how nostalgic it is. This is an amazing tune that really won me over and made me fall in love with Don McLean back in the 70s. It's called Vincent.

0: That was Don McLean with Vincent, of course, a song about Vincent van Gogh. It really captured my imagination as a young person. And Don McLean, like Neil Sedaka and several other of his contemporaries, had a beautiful, beautiful voice in their own right, but really broke through by writing songs that were made famous by other people. But not that one. That was his hit all on his own. Good on you, Don.
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0: Now, by way of contrast, here's a song from, I think it's the mid-noughties. The Arcade Fire is a band that my son introduced me to. I introduced him to a lot of music, including Talking Heads and Roxy Music and Supertramp and all the rest of it. And Arcade Fire struck me as a band that was influenced by all of those. Now, this particular song was on the soundtrack of Where the Wild Things Are, a movie that came out around about that time. Sorry, I'm not precise with the dates right now. I should have prepared more, shouldn't I? I love this song. And for those playing at home, if you want to jump onto YouTube, you can look up this song. It's called Wake Up by the Arcade Fire. And amazingly enough, David Bowie jumped on stage with them once and sung this song with them, which just validates how awesome they are. Obviously not everyone's cup of tea, but, you know, this one will really wake you up, and it's called Wake Up.

0: You better look out below. That was Arcade Fire with Wake Up. Yeah, we're having a wonderful time here this afternoon. What else is coming up on the weekend? I reckon we should have a think about what's coming up on Friday.
1: 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Each week we'll do a well-researched deep dive into our favourite albums, running the gauntlet of the genres and eras of the 20th. Running the gauntlet of the genres and eras of the 20th.

blood, sweat and tears, put blood, sweat and tears into. And it's a lot of fun for us, so we hope you like to listen. Now, next up, I'm going to play a song from the Queen of Pop, who's all over our TV screens and our social media at the moment, the one and only Madonna. Thought I'd play something completely different. This is a song that she recorded ahead of the movie of the musical Evita, which she filmed, which her beautiful daughter Lola, Lourdes, and her nickname is Lola, was just a little baby in her tummy at the time when she made this film, and now she's singing a duet with Mum on her brand new album Confessions on a Dance Floor. So this is a very bright and breezy little number from Evita. There we go.

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I don't care what anybody says. Let's listen to an Aussie performer. This is actually a former mainland person from Victoria who is now living in the Huon Valley. So we claim her as ours. This is Teresa Dixon with a song she's not ready to forget.

0: It's Tasmania's own Teresa Dixon. We're claiming her for our own, all right?
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8: I don't know about you, but I'm really curious to know what sound was fat. I've been listening to that ad for a while now. Anyway, what's coming up in the hot seat this week, which is Friday, July the 24th? We've got the president of Riverside Olympic Football Club, Stuart McCarron. Stuart joins presenter Rob Youngs to discuss the history of the club, the challenges it presents, his love for the game, and the enduring contribution he and his family have made, plus the connections to it that have shaped his life. You can join Stuart McCarron talking to Rob Youngs this Friday in the hot seat after the 4 o'clock news. Now, let's have a little listen to a song called Virginia by the wonderful one and only Tori Amos.

Tori Amos with Virginia. That was recorded back in 2002. Sorry, I don't have the album name on the tip of my tongue, but what an artist. She didn't so much sing as literally sort of melt down every component of her cellular structure and enter the music that way. Just amazing. It's great. I've always been a big fan of Kate Bush, of course. And I used to think that Tori was kind of too influenced by Kate, but they are very, very unique artists in their own right. Tori was a child prodigy. Like, her musical chops are above reproach, and the way she sings is very mesmerizing as well. So that's my little ode to Tori Amos. Let's go back to Australian music, classic from 1980 with Australian Crawl.

0: I'll never forget, was it the Comedy Company or Fast Forward did a skit on Australian Crawl, and they had subtitles running under James Rain singing, or whoever was playing James Rain in the skit. And one particular line from the subtitles was an asterisk with obscure reference to leather goods, which, yeah, still makes me laugh.
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0: Okay, before the next track, let's look at another community notice. The Launceston Blues Club is holding a guest artist and jam day this Sunday, the 26th of July. Tin Pocket will bring their unique blend of blues, funk and soul to the event. Expect great interpretations of classics spanning the decades, partnered with some exciting originals. Tin Pocket, it's a good name for a band, isn't it? We'll be playing from 2 p.m. with the jam session to follow at 3 p.m. with all musicians invited to put their names on the board. Doesn't that sound like fun? The venue is the Australian Italian Club on Westbury Road, Prospect. So just roll on up. That's this weekend. Have fun with that. Next, we've got a classic from the Cranberries. Actually, it's an album track. I'm not sure if this one is particularly familiar. I recently got hold of The Best of the Cranberries, because sometimes I appreciate artists retrospectively. I either just couldn't afford to buy the music back in the day, and I always intend one of these days I'm going to get that CD or a best of or whatever. So I do collect a lot of best of artists, and this song is called Free to Decide, The Cranberries.

It's 4:10 on City Park Radio. That was Free to Decide by the Cranberries. So, yeah, we've only got just over 10 minutes till 3 o'clock when we will change over to the community radio network and primary perspectives for the kids. So hopefully I'll be able to fit in a few tunes. I'll have a look at what I've got left to play and try and figure out what might go over the best. What kind of mood are we in? Are we feeling a little bit crazy? I am.

classic from Gnarls Barkley. So yeah, not long till the 3 o'clock news. I'm gonna do a bit of a plug, or 4 o'clock news, I should say, a bit of a plug for myself. Our dear Sheila Herbin is indisposed this Friday and next Friday, so I will be taking over her program on Friday afternoon 2 to 4 and the following week. So although I'm not on next Tuesday, I'll be on next Friday. So that's good, because I do get withdrawals when I'm away from the studio for too long. It's I have so much fun here. I hope you guys are having fun at home. Now I've got to play Alanis Morissette. It's like pretty much the law of my program that we must play at least one Alanis Morissette per session, and this one is You Are, from supposed former Infatuation Junkie.

0: So we're nearly out of time, but we've got a message first.
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0: So stay tuned after the news for Primary Perspectives, and then at 5 o'clock we will have Harry Mills with Drive Time. So in a couple of minutes, let's get a little bit of a Latin buzz going on with the Buena Vista Social Club.

0: My name is Rose Cooper. I will see you again on Friday afternoons for some more great tunes.
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3: Good afternoon, I'm Alyssa Delfs. Today, the Royal Commission into Anti-Semitism and Social Cohesion has heard from Jewish schools in Sydney and Melbourne amid the security issues they've faced since October 7, 2023. Some independent Jewish school leaders gave testimonial this afternoon about how they've been forced to charge parents security levies in addition to fees amid anti-Semitic incidents directed at students. Principal of Emmanuel School in Sydney, Linda Ems, addressed the inquiry and says the levies don't always fully cover increasing security costs.
4: Over the last 18 months in my time at the school, it has meant that we've had to look at diverting funds from other areas of school operations to meet what continue to be increasing security costs for us at the school.
3: A non-executive director of Australia's sole cash distributor says Australia can do better to secure the future of cash. Bill Kelty, a former union leader and Labor veteran, has appeared at a Senate hearing today for Lynn Fox Armaguard as talks stall over an independent pricing model. The committee is considering a bill to ensure cash remains securely available across the country amid declining physical usage. That involves the competition watchdog and the Reserve Bank handed crisis powers to safeguard the future of cash. Mr. Kelty says the bill, as it stands, does not ensure the safety of staff.
5: Not one word goes to safety. Not one word, because we can't do everything, is our response. No, no, that answer is not good enough in our view.
3: Tasmanians have until midnight to have a say on the proposed electoral name and boundary changes. Lewis Donaldson has more.
6: The electorate of Franklin is proposed to be named in honour of Tonga Longata, a prominent Aboriginal leader and warrior in Tasmania during the 1800s. If adopted, it will be the first time in the state's history an electorate will be named after an Indigenous person, while the redistribution as a result of proposed boundary changes will result in around 114,000 people changing electorate at the next federal election. The AEC says formal submissions for these matters must be put forward by today's deadline. A public inquiry will also be held this month as part of the consultation process.
3: Students at a regional high school have had to learn from home today after a teenage boy allegedly set fire to the campus overnight. Emergency services were called to Cowra High School just after 7 p.m. last night to reports of a fire. Police say a former student of the school, a 17-year-old male, has been charged in relation to the blaze. It's alleged he filmed himself lighting the fire and then uploaded the footage to a social media platform. The blaze caused damage to an administration block, while other buildings were damaged by smoke. And cold weather is on the way for the south of Australia tomorrow. The Bureau of Meteorology's Angus Hines explains what's on the forecast for the rest of the country.
7: Elsewhere across the nation, it is fairly settled, dry and sunny winter weather continuing for central and northern areas, but we will see a continuation of some showers around the north tropics, and that actually continues what has been quite a wet winter around the Cairns area, also a little bit south of Cairns too.
3: And in sport, in the NRL, newly signed permanent St George Illawarra coach Dean Young says he hopes to reverse the disappointment of recent years.
8: We haven't played finals in so many years, so the fans, the staff, the players have been through a real tough period, but tough periods can make you stronger, and I'm sure these periods that we've been through right now will come out the other side, and I really believe that this club's on the way up.
3: Young had been caretaker coach for the past 3 months after the sacking of Shane Flanagan.
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0: everyone. 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
1: Bye.
0: I'm Angelina here in the studio, and Sahisi is joining me on the line today. Hi, Sahisi. How are you?
2: Hi, Angelina. I am doing really well today. And wow, do we have a special lineup for this week. Now, Angelina, you are a junior producer for the first hour this week. Tell us, what's in store for your Young Australian Prodigy special?
0: Yes, that's right. Today we're celebrating music, imagination, and young artists who are already shaping the future of classical performance. These are musicians who bring depth, courage, and creativity to every note.
2: I'm just really looking forward to this show today.
0: Our first guest is pianist Tiffany Shu, age 16, a music scholar at Meriden School in Sydney, who began piano at age 5, achieved her LMSA at 13, has won major national and international competitions, performed at the Sydney Opera House and Verbruggen Hall, and attended the Tianjin Juilliard Piano Festival in China on scholarship. Her powerful performances are known for clarity, warmth, and expressive depth.
2: Wow, that's just incredible. Really looking forward to hearing from Symphony. We are also joined by an international violinist, 12-year-old Ian Yan, a young performer from Sydney whose artistry spans major competitions worldwide, community performances, charity busking, and is multi-instrument excellent. Ian's passion for music is matched by his commitment to using his talent to uplift others with his performances.
0: So true. And from Melbourne, we have 11-year-old pianist Jacqueline Wong joining us in the studio, one of Australia's youngest LMSA recipients with distinction. Jacqueline has performed with orchestras across Indonesia, Italy, and Australia, won major Chopin competitions, and received glowing international reviews for her expressive maturity and virtuosity.
2: Three remarkable young musicians with three powerful stories, and we're so excited to share them with the world.
0: Absolutely. To introduce our first guest, we're starting with a performance that showcases her imagination, intellect, and technical brilliance. Here's Tiffany Shu at the piano. Enjoy this beautiful moment while we cross to Sydney to get Tiffany on the line.

0: just so much to learn about our wonderful world on Primary Perspectives. Stay tuned for our super interesting guest ahead.
1: That incredible performance of Alexander Scriabin's Etude, Opus 8, No. 9 in G-sharp minor was by Symphony Shu. That was absolutely amazing, and I thought your technical brilliance really shone through in this piece. What do you think, Sahisi?
2: Yes, that was outstanding. I truly enjoyed it.
1: Mm-hmm, absolutely. Our first young artist today is someone whose musical journey is already extraordinary. At just 16 years old, Symphony Shu is a music scholar at Meriden School in Sydney, and she is a pianist whose performances are recognized for imagination, intellect, and a technical brilliance that shines far beyond her years. Symphony began piano at the age of 5, achieved her LMSA at 13, and currently studies with Professor Scott Lamb.
2: Just amazing. Symphony has already built an impressive international profile. She has competed in major global competitions, including the International Mozart Competition and the Franz Liszt Center International Piano Competition, held online. And in 2025, she swept multiple prestigious awards.
1: So true. From the Royal Music Competition Young Musician to Piano category, held online, to the Sydney Estedford Junior Kawai Scholarship, to the Junior Concerto Competition in Sydney, where Symphony performed Rachmaninoff's Rhapsody on a theme of Paganini. Symphony also won the KPO NSW Secondary Schools Concerto Competition, which led to a performance of Mendelssohn's Double Concerto for Violin and Piano with violinist Connie Liu and the Kurungai Philharmonic Orchestra at the Concourse. Symphony has performed at the Sydney Opera House, Verbruggen Hall, and attended the Tianjin Juilliard Piano Festival in China on scholarship. A remarkable achievement for any musician, let alone someone still in their teens. Hi Symphony, welcome to the show. How are you?
3: Thank you so much for having me. I'm doing really well, and it's such an honor to be here. I'm so excited to share a bit about my musical journey and some of the opportunities that have shaped me as a pianist. It's always a pleasure to have the opportunity to talk about music and the people who have supported me along the way, along with some of the experiences.
1: Well, that's great to hear, and we're so lucky to have you with us today.
2: Yes, we are. And that performance was absolutely stunning. Let's start right at the beginning. What first inspired you to start learning the piano?
3: I started piano when I was 5 years old. My mom and grandma, who are piano teachers, introduced me to the piano because they saw how much I enjoyed listening to it. From the very beginning, I was so fascinated by the sounds I could create and how much music could express so many different emotions. I loved the challenge of discovering new pieces and expressing different emotions through music. As I learned more, I became increasingly curious about different composers and musical styles, and that passion has only grown stronger over the years.
1: Wow, that's amazing to hear. And I guess you could say music really runs through your DNA, right?
3: Yeah.
1: Well, Symphony, your artistry is admired for clarity, warmth, and expressive depth. You have been lucky enough to have masterclass experiences with Angela Hewitt, Iwa Publica, and Martin Garcia Garcia. What was it like working with such maestros?
3: It was an incredible privilege. Each pianist brought a unique perspective on interpretation, technique, and sound, as I learned something different from every lesson. They encouraged me to think more deeply about music rather than just playing the notes, helping me understand the ideas behind each piece. Their guidance inspired me to become more curious, creative, and expressive in my own performances. It also reminded me that learning is a lifelong journey. There is always something new to discover in music.
1: Wow, that's absolutely amazing. And I'm guessing that you gained a lot of insight through working with such professional musicians, and I think that's honestly just amazing.
3: Thank you.
1: And Symphony, you've competed in major international competitions, including the International Mozart Competition and the Franz Liszt Center International Piano Competition. Was there a performance that felt especially meaningful or memorable to you?
3: My most memorable performance was playing Mozart's Piano Concerto No. 14 with the Qianxian Ensemble at the Tianjin Juilliard Piano Festival. Sharing the music with such wonderful musicians made the experience incredibly special at the Tianjin Juilliard Piano Festival. Sharing the music with such wonderful musicians made the experience incredibly special

0: growing as a musician.
1: Well, that's great to hear. And just a quick question. Was that your first time performing with the orchestra?
0: Yes, it was.
1: Oh, sorry. That's amazing. So definitely a milestone for a very young musician.
0: Thank you.
2: And you also performed at the Sydney Opera House, which is extraordinary at any age. Do you have any performance tips or methods you could use to manage nerves and stay centered?
0: I think it's completely natural to feel nervous before a performance. Rather than trying to get rid of the nerves, I try to channel that energy into telling the story of the music. One piece that really helped me with this is Danse Macabre by Saint-Saëns, transcribed by Liszt and arranged by Horowitz. It was originally written as an orchestral piece, so even though I'm playing on a single piano, I imagine all the different colors and characters of the orchestra. The piece tells the story of Death appearing at midnight, playing the fiddle and summoning skeletons to dance until dawn, when the rooster crows and everything disappears. Before I perform it, I picture that entire story in my mind. Focusing on the imagery and the narrative helps me forget about myself and instead concentrate on the music. I find that when I'm fully immersed in the story, I feel much more centered and the nerves naturally become part of the excitement of performing. I also remind myself that every performance is an opportunity to share something meaningful with the audience rather than to be perfect.
1: Wow, thank you so much for your advice. I feel like a lot of young musicians out there definitely can learn from your experiences, and it's truly very inspiring as well. So thank you for your tips. And Symphony, in 2025, you attended the Tianjin Julia Piano Festival in China on scholarship. How did it feel stepping onto an international stage for the first time?
0: It was an extremely exciting and also eye-opening experience. Meeting young, talented musicians from around the world was very inspiring, and I learned so much from hearing different musical ideas and interpretations. I also met many friends there. I realized that even though they were from somewhere far away from Australia, we had so much in common, especially our passion for music. Being in an international environment broadened my perspective and showed me how music can bring people together despite differences in language or culture. To keep improving inspired me to learn from others and reminded me how music can connect people across the world.
1: Wow, that's amazing. And I guess this experience really helped you mature as a musician and also as a person as well. So I think that was a really amazing opportunity that you were given. So, Symphony, you have won the KPR NSW Secondary School's concerto competition, which led to performing Mendelssohn's double concerto. How do you prepare for prestigious opportunities like these?
0: Preparation starts well before the performance. I spend time understanding the score, practicing carefully, and listening to different interpretations. I also like to think about the musical character of each movement so I can develop my own interpretation. When performing with other musicians, communication and rehearsal are just as important as individual practice. We spend time discussing ideas, listening to one another, and making sure we perform as one ensemble. I also make sure to look after my physical and mental well-being so that I can perform at my best and enjoy the experience on stage.
1: Mm-hmm, definitely. And I also think a lot of aspiring young musicians would love those advices from you. And every musician experiences moments of frustration or determination. What have those moments taught you about yourself?
0: I've learned that progress doesn't always happen quickly or immediately. Sometimes the most difficult passages or challenging moments teach me the most because they encourage me to think differently and become more patient. Those experiences have shown me that improvement often comes through persistence rather than instant success. They help me become more patient, disciplined, and also resilient. And I realized that persistence is one of the most important qualities a musician can have. Looking back, many of the challenges that once seemed difficult have become valuable learning experiences that have helped me grow both as a pianist and as a person.
1: Wow, thank you so much for your insightful response, Symphony.
2: Yes. Yes, and to wrap up, What does being a musician mean to you? And where do you see your

0: career in 5 years from now?
1: Being a musician means having the opportunity to connect with people through music and to keep learning every day. I think music has a unique ability to communicate emotions that words sometimes cannot. And I feel very fortunate to be able to share with that with audiences. In 5 years, I hope to continue studying, performing internationally, and collaborating with inspiring musicians. I also hope to keep learning from great teachers and performers while exploring a wide range of repertoire. Most importantly, I hope to keep growing as an artist and sharing music that moves and resonates with audiences while continuing to inspire others through my performances.
2: Well, thank you so much, Symphony, for sharing your journey with us today. Your dedication, your imagination, and the expressive depth you've brought to every performance is truly inspiring. It's incredible to hear how much heart and discipline goes into your music. Wishing you a great third term ahead. Bye.
1: Bye.
0: Bye.
1: Thanks for having me.
2: Thank you so much. Bye.
0: Bye. Now, speaking of young artists who pour their whole spirit into what they do, our next guest brings that same passion to the violin. His performances light up stages across Australia and around the world. And he's someone who uses his music to connect with communities in a really meaningful way.
2: Before we cross to Ian in Sydney, we're going to play one of his beautiful violin performances. This piece captures the warmth, generosity, and expressive strength that define his playing. Here's Ian Yan performing Sigur Norwegian by Pablo de Sarasate.

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1: by kids.
2: You just heard the incredible execution of Zuko and Uwezen by Pablo de Sarasate, performed by young violin prodigy and our next guest, Ian Yan. That was absolutely amazing, Ian.
3: Yes, it was a mind-blowing performance. Thank you. 12-year-old violinist and music scholar Ian Yan from Sydney is a prodigy who started the violin at 6 and loved performing ever since. His passion has already carried him across stages in USA, Singapore, and Europe. Ian performs with a sense of joy that extends far beyond competitions, creating friendships through music wherever he travels.
2: So true. Alongside the violin, Ian also plays the clarinet and earned his AMEB Certificate of Music, CMUS, in early 2025. His commitment to community shines through his regular performances at aged care homes, his local church, and charity busking, where he feels a powerful connection between his inner world and the people around him. When he's not practicing, Ian enjoys soccer, gardening, animation, video games, and writing stories. His recent achievements include first prize at the 10th Leonard Cogan International Violin Competition, multiple Sydney and Adelaide Stedford wins, a Judges Distinction Award, performance at Carnegie Hall in the USA, and championship titles across New South Wales. Thanks so much for joining us today, Ian. How's the weather up there in Sydney?
4: Oh, in Sydney, it's pretty sunny today. And for the past week, it's little rain and the weather's pretty good.
2: Well, that's great to hear. So, first of all, a big congratulations to your recent achievement in the Leonard Cogan International Violin Competition.
4: Thank you.
2: So, Ian, it's wonderful to have you with us today. So last year, you achieved the Promising Talent Prize in the same competition, and this year, you took home first prize for this competition. How did you prepare for such a big competition, and were there any adjustments to how you practiced in the last year?
4: Well, last year was already a really special experience because I learned so much from the competition. When I came home, my teacher and I didn't just think about playing faster or cleaner. We spent more time understanding the music itself. We worked on telling a story through every phrase and paying attention to the little details. I also learned that good practice isn't always about practicing longer. Sometimes slowing everything down and really listening carefully helps much more. The biggest change, though, was probably my mindset. Last year, before going on stage, I was thinking a lot about not making mistakes. This year, though, I tried to think less about the competition and more about the music itself. Instead of worrying about every note, I reminded myself to enjoy the performance and share the music with the audience. I found that when I focused on communicating the music rather than being perfect, I actually felt much more relaxed and played more naturally.
2: Wow, thank you so much for such an insightful response. I bet all the young musicians out there can definitely take some advice from you.
3: Yes. How do you stay motivated when learning a difficult piece?
4: I like treating it like solving a puzzle. Every day, I try to make one small section a little bit better. I also remind myself why the composer wrote the music. Once I understand the emotions behind it, I always become excited to bring it to life. When something finally works after lots of practice, it's a really rewarding feeling. I also like to pretend I'm performing a piece in slow motion. It's even better if the piece has an accompaniment, especially an orchestra accompaniment, as I can imagine playing with them.
2: Well, thank you so much, Ian, for your very detailed response right there. Definitely, we could all learn a lot from how you overcome your challenges and how you persist through them.
4: Yeah, thank you.
2: Ian, who is your favorite composer and why do you love them so much?
4: Oh, that's a difficult question because it changes all the time. At the moment, I really enjoy Tchaikovsky and Sibelius because they allow the violin to sing with so much color and emotion. Paganini is also a favorite because of his technique, and also Bach's music, as it's beautiful and also carries emotions.
2: Well, thank you so much. And I would also like to say my favorite composer at the moment is also Tchaikovsky for his amazing ballets and also he's honestly amazing. So do you hope to become a professional violinist or do you have any other career aspirations?
4: Well, I really enjoy performing and sharing music with people, but currently I'm still young, so I'm also excited to keep learning about lots of different other things. Right now, my goal is simply to do the best I can, and I'll see where that journey leads.
2: Mm-hmm, definitely. You still have a big road ahead of you. And so, Ian, who has been the biggest influence on your musical development?
4: Well, I feel very lucky because so many people have helped me. My teacher has taught me not only technique, but also how to understand music more deeply. My parents have always supported me and made lots of sacrifices so I can learn and travel for competitions. My school, St. Andrew's Cathedral School, has always stood behind me by providing performance opportunities and supporting me throughout my musical journey. I'm also inspired by other musicians around the world, like Ray Chen, Hilary Hahn, and many others.
3: You've also done a lot of volunteer work, like busking for charities and performing at aged care facilities. Those moments often teach us things that competitions never can. What have those experiences shown you about the power of music?
4: These experiences are valuable, since they remind me that music isn't only about awards. It shares hope and joy to other people. And that's the true meaning of music.
2: Mm-hmm. Yeah, I 100% agree with you on that. And Ian, you've performed in major competitions worldwide from Adelaide to Carnegie Hall in the USA. That's a massive schedule for anyone, especially a young musician. What was it like playing at Carnegie Hall? And how do you keep your academic life steady while traveling and performing?
4: The experience performing at Carnegie Hall was a very thrilling opportunity. The stage and the hall made my music very vibrant and broad. It was very exciting to play at Carnegie Hall. And how do I manage my academic studies as well as music? Well, it definitely takes good organization. I always try to finish my schoolwork as early as I can, especially before traveling overseas. My teachers have been incredibly supportive, and my parents helped me stay organized by setting up priorities. I think music has actually helped my studies because it teaches discipline, concentration, and time management. Even though life gets busy, I still enjoy learning both at school and in music.
2: Wow, that's absolutely amazing to hear. And you're very mature for your age, I feel like. And also, I definitely agree with organization, also time management. Yeah, definitely.
4: Yeah, thank you.
3: What message would you like to share with the other young musicians who dream of performing on stage like you?
4: I guess keep enjoying the music, stay curious, and don't be afraid of making mistakes, because that's how it improves. And most importantly, remember that music is a gift. If your performance can make even one person smile or feel encouraged, then you've already achieved something really special.
2: Wow, Ian, thank you so much for sharing your story with us today. Your passion, your caring for community, and the way you use music to connect with people is truly inspiring. It's amazing to hear how your journey continues to grow across stages, communities, and countries. Wishing you an exciting and successful rest of 2026. Bye!
3: Thank you!
4: Bye, everyone!
3: And now, we're moving from the world of strings to the world of piano, where our final young prodigy for today brings extraordinary expressive depth and musical maturity far beyond her years. She's someone whose performances have already captured international attention and glowing reviews.
2: Absolutely. And before we bring Jacqueline Wei into the studio, we're going to play one of her beautiful piano tracks. This piece highlights her warmth, individuality, and remarkable strength as an emerging artist. Here is a performance from Jacqueline of Chopin's Mazurka, Opus 24, No. 1 and 2.

0: That same performance of Chopin's Mazurka, Opus 24, No. 1 and 2, was performed by 11-year-old piano prodigy Jacqueline Wang. That was absolutely amazing. Your musicality really stood out.
1: Yeah, that was such a beautiful piece. You truly are a great musician. Our final young artist is someone whose musical journey has already captured international attention. Jacqueline Wang from Melbourne is just 11 years old and is recognized as one of the most extraordinary pianists of her generation.
0: Jacqueline's performances are distinguished by expressive depth, commanding virtuosity, and a musical maturity far beyond her years. Jacqueline studies with renowned pedagogue Glenn Riddle at the Melbourne Conservatorium and is a music scholarship recipient at Presbyterian Ladies College. At only 9 years old, she became one of the youngest pianists in Australia to achieve her LMSA with distinction, an extraordinary milestone that reflects her dedication and artistry.
1: Jacqueline's achievements span continents. She has performed Mozart's Piano Concerto No. 9 with Jakarta Symphony Orchestra, appeared as a soloist with the TIMM Ensemble in Italy, and earned top prizes at the major international competitions, including the Szafaria International Chopin Competition in Poland and the Thailand Chopin International Piano Competition. Wow!
0: Her recital at the Chopin Festival in the Netherlands received glowing reviews, with critics praising her playing as warm-hearted, highly personal, and remarkably self-assured. Jacqueline, thank you so much for joining us. How have you been enjoying the show so far?
2: I have been enjoying your show a lot.
0: Thank you so much. So Jacqueline, your achievements by the age of 11 are absolutely incredible. You've already performed with orchestras across the world, won major international competitions, and earned your LMSA with distinction at just 9. Absolutely incredible. With such a powerful start, what first inspired you to sit down at the piano and begin this journey?
2: When I was 6 years old, I saw a recording of Lang Lang playing at a castle, and I was very inspired to be like him when I grew up.
0: Wow, that's amazing. I know that Lang Lang is a very famous concert pianist, and he's definitely inspired lots of young musicians across the world.
1: Yes, you're one of the youngest LMSA recipients in Australia, and your performances are known for expressive depth and real sense of storytelling. Have you always felt a natural connection with piano, even from your earliest lessons?
2: I feel like I've always really liked the piano. When I sit down, I want to play that instrument forever.
0: Wow, that's amazing. And definitely music must be very important to you. So, Jacqueline, you've already collected an impressive list of awards, from the Indonesia International Piano Competition to the Szafania International Chopin Competition in Poland. Is there one achievement that feels especially meaningful to you, and what makes it stand out?
2: I believe the Thailand International Chopin Competition in 2023 was the most meaningful competition to me, as it was my first international competition, and it made me realize that I really wanted to compete and go to new places.
0: Wow, that's absolutely amazing to hear, and definitely performing internationally for the first time is definitely a huge milestone for any young musician.
1: Yes, you also recently competed in Moscow, Russia for the Grand Piano Competition. How did this experience impact you as a pianist? And did you get to see some of the local sights?
2: Although Thailand was one of my most meaningful places to compete in, I feel like the Grand Piano Competition was my favorite competition because I got to play the Chopin Concerto No. 2 with the Moscow Philharmonic. And I got to also go to Red Square, which is a famous place in Moscow.
0: Wow, that's great. And You've also collaborated with incredible musicians, performing Mozart's K-271 with the Jakarta Symphony Orchestra and Bach's BWV 1052 with the TIMM Ensemble in Italy. How did it feel collaborating with such exceptional artists on a global stage?
2: I feel quite proud and happy that I can stand on the same stage as really good pianists and that I can interact, talk, and share thoughts with them.
0: Mm-hmm, definitely. And I think you can also gain a lot of insight from these professional musicians as well, because they also had started with the same journey as you. And so definitely very amazing to hear. So Jacqueline, what do you think makes a great pianist?
2: I think genuine joy at playing the piano, hard work, and being able to understand what the composer wants in his scores.
0: Mm-hmm, definitely.
1: And if you don't mind me asking, Jacqueline, do you have any good practice tips to share with aspiring young musicians?
2: I believe if you carefully look at your score and try to understand what the composer is saying and what he wants in that specific bar, and if you're getting tired, you can take a small break. That's some of my tips.
0: Well, thank you so much. And Jacqueline, if you could interview any composer from history, who would you like to talk with and what would you ask them?
2: I would definitely want to interview Mozart and ask him how many pieces did he write each week and are there any more pieces we haven't discovered yet?
0: Mm-hmm, definitely. I think Mozart is a wonderful composer and definitely very interesting if we could actually interview him.
1: Yes, you also performed at distinguished international venues and festivals such as the Chopin Festival in the Netherlands and the Tchaikovsky Concert Hall. Those spaces carry so much history. If you could perform anywhere in the world, even somewhere unusual, where would it be?
2: I think there is a hall in Vienna that I really want to perform in. It's very beautiful and large, and one of my favorite pianists performed there, and I watched his concert when I was 9.
0: Oh, that's amazing. And I feel like performing in such exquisite halls, they're also definitely a milestone that we should all look forward to. So I hope you get to end up playing in that hall you dream to play in. So Jacqueline, one final question. You've already achieved so much and your musical path is still unfolding. Do you hope to become a professional pianist in the future? And if so, are there any prestigious competitions you would like to enter in?
2: I hope to become the most inspiring pianist I can be in the future. And one prestigious competition I want to enter is the Chopin competition in 2030 in Warsaw.
0: Well, thank you so much, Jacqueline, for sharing your story with us. 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It's amazing to see how your journey continues to grow across countries, orchestras, and stages. Would you like to stay with us to say goodbye?
2: Yes.
3: Life is a big invitation. 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
1: And that brings us to the end of part 2 of your Young Australian Prodigy series. Angelina, well done. What incredible guests. 3 young musicians on 3 powerful journeys.
0: Thank you so much. And honestly, it's been an absolute pleasure to be interviewing so many of these young prodigies. It's honestly truly inspiring. So a huge thank you to Symphony, Ian and Jacqueline for sharing your passion, dedication and artistry. Your stories remind us that music is creativity, expression and connection. 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
2: Good afternoon, I'm Alyssa Delfs. After rejecting a revised pay offer, public school teachers will walk off the job in Victoria on Thursday for 24 hours for the second time in months. Members of the Australian Education Union voted to turn down the state government's updated offer of a 28.3% pay rise over the next 4 years. The union's Victorian president, Justin Mullaly, says the outcome sent an undeniable message to the government that change is needed.
3: We all have to act in union and we all have to be united and send a very clear and direct message to this state government. If they want Victoria to be the education state, then they need to fund us like we're the education state and deliver the paying conditions that our members deserve and that we need so that we actually get rid of this shortage of teachers.
2: Australia's foreign minister is in the Philippines, joining her Southeast Asian counterparts for the annual ASEAN conference. Regional security is high on the agenda. The US, UK, China, Russia, Japan and Canada are some of the other nations attending. Speaking to Bloomberg Television on the sidelines of the summit, Penny Wong was asked if she would be discussing the situation in the Middle East with US Foreign Minister Marco Rubio.
4: The conflict in the Middle East has been impacting on all of our peoples. And we know that when we look at the Strait of Hormuz and what comes through that, that 80% of that fuel is destined for the markets of Asia. And so the countries of our region have all felt it. So we all want to see a resolution. That does take both sides. It takes the Iranian regime negotiating in good faith.
2: The United States has issued a worldwide travel warning advising Americans to exercise caution no matter where they are around the globe. The Department of State says due to heightened tensions in the Middle East, the security environment remains complex with the potential for unforeseen escalations. They've advised Americans to exercise increased vigilance while traveling or living anywhere overseas, warning that turbulent conditions could create security risks for US citizens. New busking codes and guidelines have arrived on the streets of Sydney. David Wilson has the latest.
5: The new guidelines released today by City of Sydney Council include new pictures, new safety regulations and a new digital guide to improve real-time access and support. Lord Mayor Clover Moore says this follows a comprehensive review of the codes and policies, including two rounds of consultation with buskers and other stakeholders, with more on the way. She says buskers and street performers play an important role in creating lively, welcoming and engaging public spaces. A documentary released by Busker Shuna on YouTube last month named a cashless, less generous society, long lists of restrictions and a host of other obstacles as detriments to the city's busking community.
2: And Pacifica Communities will help guide much-needed restorative works to a cultural gallery at an Australian museum. The SA Museum houses the nation's largest collection of Pacific materials, including spears, shields, bows, arrows and masks, which have been on display for decades and require specialist work for long-term preservation. And taking a look at sport, the head of AFLW says fan data drove the controversial decision to stage the inaugural Women's International between Australia and Ireland at a small Sydney venue. The league has been criticised for playing the historic sold-out match on August 1 at North Sydney Oval, which has a capacity of less than 10,000, rather than at a much larger SCG. Today, Laura Kane defended the AFL's decision and insists that it's what fans want.
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6: Hi there and welcome to Tuesday Drive Time. This is Harry Mills taking you as usual. We'll have a quick look at the weather before we keep moving. Launceston area for the rest of today, which is Tuesday. Cloudy, high chance of showers, winds northerly 15 to 20 kilometres an hour, becoming light in the late afternoon, then becoming northerly 15 to 20 kilometres in the evening. And looking to tomorrow, Wednesday, the 22nd of July, we can expect it to be cloudy in Launceston, very high chance of showers, most likely in the morning and afternoon. Winds northerly, 15 to 25 kilometres an hour, turning northwesterly, 20 to 30 kilometres an hour in the late morning, then decreasing to 15 to 20 kilometres an hour in the evening. A minimum of 8 and a maximum of 14 degrees with showers. Possible rainfall is listed between 5 to 15 millimetres. And that is a 100% chance of rain. So stay safe out there tomorrow. And looking to Hobart for the rest of today, partly cloudy, medium chance of showers and some light winds. Tomorrow in the Hobart area, partly cloudy, high chance of showers, winds northwesterly 15 to 20 kilometres an hour, becoming light in the early morning, then becoming west to northwesterly 15 to 25 kilometres an hour in the morning. A minimum of 8 degrees, maximum of 13 degrees with showers. Possible rainfall is listed between 0 and 3 millimetres, a little bit less than Launceston, and that's an 80% chance of any rain. So again, stay safe down there in Hobart. Going to kick things off with a bit of Paul Kelly. Here he is with Before Too Long. Before

An Aussie classic there. That's Paul Kelly and the Messengers with Before Too Long. That comes from the Gossip album in 1986. This next one is Iris by the Goo Goo Dolls.

0: classic mandolin sound there. That's, of course, the Goo Goo Dolls with Iris. It is 13 minutes past five here on City Park Radio.
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0: from the Beatles' one album, that was A Hard Day's Night.
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0: That really is a nice song, that one. That's the Veronicas with You Ruin Me. Very iconic voices, those two. And before that, we, of course, had Engelbert Humperdinck with The Last Waltz. It is 24 minutes past five here on City Park Radio.
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0: Now, this next one I actually pulled from AMRAP, the Australian Music Radio Airplay Project, and this appears within the top 10 on AMRAP. It's by Blank Instrument. It's called Brand New, just released this year. Have a listen to this one.

0: That was Blank Instrument with their brand new song released this year, and it's actually titled Brand New. I did mention before the song started, I pulled that from AMRAP, or the Australian Music Radio Airplay Project, something that a lot of us use here at City Park Radio and probably stations all over the country. 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So it's a really great initiative, and it's good to pull some brand new Aussie music onto the show. 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

0: can't mistake that group there. That's Queen with Under Pressure, and that's on the Hot Space album. And we'll just have a quick look at our community diary. The Launceston Blues Club is holding a guest artist and jam day this Sunday, the 26th of July. Tin Pocket will be bringing their unique blend of blues, funk and soul to the event. Expect great interpretations of classics spanning the decades, partnered with some exciting originals. Tin Pocket will be playing from 2 p.m. with the jam session to follow at 3 p.m. with all musicians invited to put their names on the board. The venue is the Australian Italian Club on Westbury Road, Prospect. That's the Launceston Blues Club holding a guest artisan jam day this Sunday, the 26th of July. Lots of fun things happening. Tin Pocket will be there performing, and anybody is welcome to join the jam session. So Tin Pocket's playing from 2 p.m. and the jam session will follow at 3 p.m. That's at the Australian Italian Club on Westbury Road, Prospect, this Sunday, the 26th of July.
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0: That's John Newman with Love Me Again. That comes from his tribute album in 2013. It is 20 minutes to 6 here on City Park Radio.
1: So, your mum's teeth need a rebuild now. 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
0: We've got about another 20 minutes till we'll head across to the 6 o'clock news, but then I'll be back for another hour of drive time. Head to the news again at 7, then after that we've got Global Village. It's about 7.04 when the news is done, and then Jason Joe will be in for New Brew at 8 o'clock, followed by Let's Talk at 10 o'clock. So there'll be lots of exciting things happening when I'm done, but still got a little while to go. Next one comes from the Black Keys. Here's Lonely Boy.

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0: And this Friday afternoon's Hot Seat program will feature the president of the Riverside Olympic Football Club, Stuart McCarran. Stuart joins presenter Rob Youngs to discuss the history of the club and challenges it presents, his love for the game and the enduring contribution he and his family have made, plus the connections that it has shaped in his life. Join Stuart McCarran talking to Rob Youngs in the hot seat this Friday after the 4 o'clock news on City Park Radio. Haven't played Shania Twain for a while, so I'll pop this one on. This is a fun song. Man, I feel like a woman.
9: Let's go, girls.

0: from 1997. That's Shania Twain with Man, I Feel Like a Woman. A very, very fun song.
1: I thought retirement meant slowing down. Turns out it meant starting something new. At Calvary Cosgrove Cottages, I've found community, independence, and a place that feels like home. 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
0: Now, this next one I haven't heard for a very, very long time, but I remember thinking it was very funny as a small child. This is The Boys from Nazareth with Take a Load Off Annie.

0: That's the boys from Nazareth with their version of Take a Load Off Annie. I do have to play a sponsorship, but we'll talk about a little bit about that song when we get back.
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0: So the boys from Nazareth recorded that song and they titled it Take a Load Off Annie. But the original was actually written by a group called The Band, and it's titled The Wait. So it was recorded in 1968, and the boys from Nazareth recorded that version with a bit of a nod to the famously misheard lyrics within that song. And that's all I'm going to say on the matter. We might have a little look at what's going on in the world of sport.
2: It's round 13 of the NTFA Premier League, and this Saturday sees City Park Radio at Youngstown Oval for the clash between South Launceston and Deloraine. The Bulldogs are sitting comfortably in second place on the ladder and are looking to continue their winning ways. The Young Kangaroos are heading towards a final berth this year and will test themselves against the powerful South Launceston combination. Join Dave Moore and the team from 25 past 2 this Saturday afternoon for all the excitement of the NTFA Premier League. 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
0: Sounds like a bit of fun. Definitely tune into that one on the weekend. It's just about time to cross to the 6 o'clock news, but then I'll be back for another hour of drive time after that. But stay tuned in, because we'll go to Global Village after the 7 o'clock news. And then Jason Joe will be in, as always, for New Brew at 8 p.m, followed by Let's Talk at 10 p.m. So our next track that's going to take us into the 6 o'clock news is from the Royal Philharmonic Orchestra. This is from their Play the Show's album in 2003. A little while ago, I put on one of their songs from this album, and today this one is called Hopelessly Devoted to You. Probably a song that a lot of people will recognise. It's an instrumental version. I love hearing orchestras do their own takes on more modern songs. So here is the Royal Philharmonic Orchestra with Hopelessly Devoted to You. And I'll chat to you after the 6 o'clock news.

0: News, sport and weather brought to you by Bank of Us, the only truly Tasmanian bank, supporting Tasmanians for over 150 years. 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
2: Hello, I'm Alyssa Delfs. Australia's foreign minister has responded to a statement from the Israel embassy who blasted the Labor government's draft party platform on Israel and Gaza, saying it's one-sided. Penny Wong is in the Philippines for the ASEAN conference. It's being attended by her counterparts from around the world. Speaking to Bloomberg Television on the sidelines of the summit, Ms. Wong explained Labor's position.
3: The government of Australia's position, and I think the Australian community's position, is we want to see a two-state solution. We want to see both Israelis and Palestinians being able to live in peace and security behind borders which are recognised and negotiated. We want to see peace in the Middle East. Obviously, the platform, which is a decision for the National Conference of the party, that's a matter for the party to determine.
2: In the Northern Territory, a review into the circumstances of a five-year-old girl before her death has found serious departmental failures. Aboriginal and Torres Strait Islander listeners are advised this story contains the name of an Indigenous person who has died. David Wilson reports.
4: Kumanjai Little Baby was allegedly abducted from a town camp in Alice Springs and murdered in April. An independent review was announced after revelations the Department of Children and Families had received multiple notifications about her welfare in the weeks prior to her death. It found, despite repeated indicators of domestic and family violence, protective responses were not pursued in a timely manner. Tabled in Parliament this morning, the review made seven recommendations, which the Northern Territory government has accepted in principle.
2: Australia's LGBTQI plus community has campaigned for decades for the census to gather data on the prevalence of queer people. And today, the Australian Bureau of Statistics released its census dictionary, defining terms and variables to be used in next month's count. When the 2026 census is completed on August 11, two brand new questions will be included. These will ask a respondent's sexual orientation, their gender identification and expression, and in a separate question, about their sex at birth. Students at a regional New South Wales high school have started Term 3 online after a former student allegedly torched the front office. Police charged a 17-year-old male with arson, breaking and entering, as well as disseminating footage of the alleged offence, known as a post and boast. Emergency services were called to Cowra High School in the central west of the state about 7 p.m. last night after reports of a fire. Firefighters extinguished the blaze, which was confined to the school's administration block, although the building was badly damaged. And humanoid robots could soon greet customers in Australian dealerships under a Chinese car producer's plan to re-enter the local electric vehicle market. While internal combustion engine vehicles make up the majority of cars on Australian roads, electric vehicles account for a growing share of new sales. With the domestic market becoming more competitive, Chinese-based car maker XPeng today made a pitch in Melbourne, arguing intelligence, not electrification, is the industry's next frontier. And settled dry and mild winter conditions are on the cards for central and northern Australia, with some rain on the forecast for the tropics. Meantime, the Bureau of Meteorology's Angus Hines explains the conditions driving cold and wet weather for the south tomorrow.
5: And we've got two high pressure areas, one to the southeast, one to the southwest. They kind of look like wheels on a bike across the country. And in between the two, a little bit of action with a trough and a cold front, which will bring some rain to southern parts on Wednesday. Also some cool temperatures coming in with this weather system.
2: And in sport, Josh Hazlewood, Nathan Lyon and Pat Cummins have been named to return in Australia's test team for next month's series against Bangladesh. Australia will take on Bangladesh in Darwin from August 13 and in Mackay from August 22.
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6: And we better have a quick look at the weather in the Launceston area for the rest of today. Yeah, we could expect it to be cloudy, high chance of showers, winds northerly 15 to 20 kilometres an hour, becoming light in the late afternoon, then becoming northerly 15 to 20 kilometres an hour in the late evening. Looking to tomorrow in the Launceston area, Wednesday the 22nd of July, it's going to be cloudy, very high chance of showers, most likely in the morning and afternoon. Winds northerly 15 to 25 kilometres an hour, turning northwesterly 20 to 30 kilometres an hour in the late morning, then decreasing to 15 to 20 kilometres an hour in the evening, a minimum of 8 and a maximum of 14 degrees. Tomorrow, possible rainfall is between 5 and 15 millimetres, and we do have a 100% chance of rain. Looking to Hobart for the rest of Tuesday, partly cloudy, medium chance of showers and some light winds. And tomorrow in the Hobart area, partly cloudy, high chance of showers, winds northwesterly, 15 to 20 kilometres an hour, becoming light in the early morning, then becoming west to northwesterly, 15 to 25 kilometres an hour in the morning, a minimum of 8 and a maximum of 13 degrees. Possible rainfall between 0 and 3 millimetres and only an 80% chance of rain compared to Launceston's 100% chance. So stay safe out there tomorrow, everyone. Looks like it could be a little bit wet. For those who've just tuned in, this is Harry Mills taking you for Tuesday drive time as usual. Going to kick things off for the next hour. I've got a good little list here for the next hour. But when I'm done at 7, it's time for Global Village, and then we'll head to New Brew at 8 o'clock with Jason Joe, and then Let's Talk at 10 p.m. So please do stick around when I'm done. But to start us off with a bit of fun, here are The Killers with Mr. Brightside.

0: pretty hard not to recognise that song. That was The Killers with Mr. Brightside. They released that in 2004 and appears on their Hot Fuss album. It is 9 minutes past six here on City Park Radio.
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0: Billy Joel from the Stranger album in 1977 with Vienna, a very highly regarded song. It is 13 minutes past 6 here on City Park Radio.
1: 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One day is all we ask, or you can call into the office just inside the main gates of City Park in Tamar Street to find out more.
0: A great opportunity there for anyone looking to help out in our wonderful radio museum. Our next one comes from Ronan Keating, a wonderful Irish singer-songwriter. This is called When You Say Nothing At All.

Beautiful tune there with a bit of an Irish touch. That's Ronan Keating with When You Say Nothing At All. It is 18 minutes past 6 here on City Park Radio. Got lots more amazing songs with When You Say Nothing At All. It is 18 minutes past 6 here on City Park Radio. Got lots more amazing songs.

0: Hard to believe that song's 10 years old already. That's Sia with Cheap Thrills. And before that, we had John Farnham with Chain Reaction. It is 25 minutes past 6 here on City Park Radio.
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0: That's CeeLo Green with Forget You from the 2010 album called The Lady Killer. It is 6:30 here on City Park Radio. And just having a quick look at our community diary, the City of Launceston is inviting you to a community meeting about an upcoming event for the Launceston and Northern Tasmania. The 1929 Flood Centenary Festival plans are to celebrate the courage and kindness of all those who came to the aid of those in need back then. There'll be two meetings held on Wednesday, 29th of July, one at 3:30 p.m. and then again at 5:45 p.m. at the Boat Shed Centre in Lindsay Street. You might like to offer to be on the organising committee or have lots of memorabilia and stories to share. You are invited to be part of these sessions. Please RSVP by this Sunday, 26th of July, by phoning and leaving a message on 6323 3338. That's the City of Launceston holding some meetings about planning for the Flood Centenary Festival, which obviously happened back in 1929. The centenary is coming up in a few years, and this is to celebrate the courage and kindness of all those who came to the aid of those in need back then. So the two meetings are being held, one on Wednesday, 29th of July, one at 3:30 p.m. and then again at 5:45 p.m. at the Boat Shed Centre in Lindsay Street. So if you'd like to offer to be on the organising committee or have stories to share or even some memorabilia, you're invited to be part of these sessions by RSVPing by this Sunday, 26th of July, by phoning and leaving a message on 6323 3338.
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0: An 80s classic there, I'm Gonna Be 500 Miles by The Proclaimers. 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
0: And this Friday at After the 7 o'clock news, Dan Stevens is here to present the John Prine anthology. That's on Side One, Track One. This Friday after the 7 o'clock news, and while we're talking about programs, Real in the Ears is of course happening on Saturday from 5 to 7 p.m, and David Lay is presenting this week with the theme of Top 40 Time. Sounds like a good one to tune into. Our next one comes from the Choir Boys. Here's Run to Paradise.

0: That's Sienna Spiro with Die on This Hill, released only in October, not very long ago. She's an up-and-coming artist from the UK, and I think she actually might have started her career doing TikTok videos and things like that, and then it just went on from there. She's got a very powerful voice. And before that, we had the Choir Boys with Run to Paradise. It is 6:45 here on City Park Radio.
1: Jeez! I saw that one. That fella's bowling's just a bit faster than he did last summer, and it makes so much difference. It's a bit like when you're driving. A few k's faster, and suddenly it can get really hard to stop if some clown swerves in front of you, as I found out recently, I'm afraid. So, once the ute's fixed, I'm choosing to stay under the speed limit. No more of this a few k's over is fine stuff, because these are our roads, and it's our choice to keep them safe.
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0: Yes, an important message. Stay safe out there on the roads. Don't get too distracted by the amazing drive time. Keep those eyes on the road while you enjoy the music. Only got another 15 minutes left till we cross to the 7 o'clock news. So I'm going to keep things upbeat for this next one. This is Pink with Funhouse.

Lots of good ones from the 1980s. That was Bananarama with Venus, and before that we had Pink with Funhouse. It is 7 minutes to seven, nearly time for us to cross to the news, but I reckon we got time for about two more, so I'm going to put on one from Maroon 5 and Christina Aguilera. This is Moves Like Jagger.

Maroon 5 and Christina Aguilera with Moves Like Jagger. A very fun song. So, one more song and then it's going to be time for the 7 o'clock news. Then we're going to go to Global Village, as we always do, followed by New Brew with Jace and Joe at 8 p.m. And then at 10 p.m. it will be time for Let's Talk. But before I play the last song, I just want to let you know I won't be on for the next couple of weeks. I've got a few things on. So next week on Tuesday the 28th of July, Emery Scott will be coming to fill in for me. Emery's filled in for me a couple of times before and has done a great job. So please tune in to him next Tuesday. And on the 4th of August, I also won't be here. I'm not 100% sure who's going to be covering for me yet, but somebody will be here to deliver the Tuesday drive time for you. And then I promise I'll be back on the 11th of August. So it's going to be a little bit funny not being here for a few weeks. But looking forward to coming back on board with Tuesday Drive Time on the 11th of August. But until then, I'm going to leave you with a Tommy Emmanuel tune. People who've been tuning in know that I love Tommy Emmanuel. I was lucky enough to go to his guitar retreat earlier in the year. And this is one of his very upbeat tunes. Really shows the mastery of Tommy Emmanuel. This is Tall Fiddler. I'll see you in a few weeks, everybody.

0: News, sport and weather brought to you by Bank of Us, the only truly Tasmanian bank, supporting Tasmanians for over 150 years. 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
2: Hello, I'm Alyssa Delfs. Australia's foreign minister has met with her Lao counterpart to demand answers over the deaths of two teenagers who were holidaying in the country in 2024. Two 19-year-old Australians, Holly Morton Bowles and Bianca Jones, died after what was believed to be a mass methanol poisoning from tainted drinks at a backpacker's hostel. Lao officials previously admitted they did not have enough evidence to lay charges, so autopsies on the two women were not carried out. Penny Wong met with Laos Foreign Minister today on the sidelines of the ASEAN summit, making clear that Australia expects the investigation to reflect the seriousness of the tragedy. Victorian teachers say they've had enough of poor working conditions, with tens of thousands ready to strike on Thursday after rejecting a revised pay offer. Today, union members knocked back the government's updated offer of a 28.3% pay rise over the next 4 years. Australian Education Union Victorian Branch President Justin Mullaly says educators are calling for a better offer to combat ongoing resourcing and staffing pressures.
3: It's not tolerable that our schools are the lowest funded in the country. And what we need to see are paying conditions so that it's not the goodwill and only the goodwill and excessive workloads of AU members that is ensuring a high quality public education for students that we teach and educate every day.
2: A humpback whale calf that died on a beach in Cronulla in Sydney has tested negative for bird flu. Last week, the baby whale became stranded on Green Hills Beach before being spotted by a member of the public. Although whales are considered low risk for the H5 bird flu, the calf was tested as a precaution. Authorities say it's likely the whale, which was only a few days old, died from complications linked to a difficult birth. New data released by the New South Wales government today reveals land clearing has increased across the state. David Wilson reports.
4: The latest statewide land cover and tree study shows 81,000 hectares of land was cleared in 2024, an area five times the size of the Royal National Park in Sydney South, and a rise from 66,800 the previous year. Agriculture became the biggest reason for the land clearance, accounting for 88%. Australian Conservation Foundation deforestation expert Nathaniel Pell says this amounts to 223 hectares lost per day, causing enormous damage to animal habitat and carbon management. He is calling on the New South Wales government to reverse the trend, saying the increase comes despite their promise to rein in land clearance.
2: And a petition to protect an iconic Tasmanian seal is gaining traction. More than 10,000 people have signed the petition calling for the Tasmanian government to protect Neil the Elephant Seal and save him from being euthanised, urging for a non-lethal management plan. This year, Neil has gained global attention as he spent time onshore in southern Tasmania. And taking a look at sport in NRL, South Sydney's quest to remain in the top eight has received a blow, with captain Cameron Murray joining centre Latrell Mitchell on the sidelines. The club confirmed today that Mitchell will see a neurologist as he continues to battle injuries to his lower back and calf. Meanwhile, Murray picked up a calf strain in the Rabbitohs' last loss to Canberra and is expected to miss up to a month of NRL action. And meantime, Australia's women's squad is set to continue their Water Polo World Cup campaign in Sydney tomorrow. The Stingers will take on Italy, while the men's side go head-to-head against Spain on Thursday in two high-stakes quarterfinals. The Stingers were Australia's best-performed team at the Paris Games with silver.
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Hello there and welcome to this week's episode of Global Village. My name's Habib, and for the next hour I'll be taking you on a musical journey that celebrates life through the culture and diversity of world music. Thanks for joining us for the program today. Some of the countries we'll be visiting include Pakistan, Morocco, Brazil, and Peru. So wherever you may happen to be listening in this big wide world, sit back, get comfortable, because our magical carpet is about to take off. To start the show today, let's go to Cuba.

music from Senegal in Africa by Orchestra Baobab and the track Nijay, taken from the album The Rough Guide to Psychedelic Africa. And before that, music from Brazil by Astrid Gilberto and the track Aruanda, first released in 1965. And that's taken from the album The Astrid Gilberto Silver Collection. And to open the show today, music from the Caribbean island of Cuba by Kelvis Ochoa and the track Viento y Tiempo from the album Radio Latino. 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

Music from the African nation of Guinea-Bissau by Eneida Marta and the track Minje Dos Semel from the album Acoustic Africa. And prior to that, we heard music from Morocco by Najat Atabou and the track Just Tell Me the Truth. And that's from the album Morocco, The Crossroads of Time. And if you recognize that tune, it probably is because the Chemical Brothers sampled it in their 2005 track Galvanize. And to open that set, we heard music from Peru in South America by Los Hijos del Sol and the track Si Me Quieres. And that is from a great compilation album called The Roots of Chicha, Psychedelic Cumbias from Peru. 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And a big welcome to listeners from 2SER FM Radio in Sydney. Hope you're enjoying the program today. Let's continue our musical journey now and go to Egypt.

UK-based singer-songwriter Karen Ramirez and the track Troubled Girl. And before that, music from Pakistan by Qawwali master Nusrat Fateh Ali Khan and the track Jule Jule Lai. And that's from the album The Rough Guide to World Music. Prior to that, we heard music from the Czech Republic by Marta Topferova and the track Grano de Arena, which translates into English as Grain of Sand. And that is from the album Women of the World Acoustic. And to open that set, the silky smooth voice of Amra Diab, who comes from Egypt, and the track Tamalli Maak from the album Belly Dance Fever. You're listening to Global Village across Australia on the Community Radio Network. And that brings us to the end of the program today. I hope you've enjoyed listening to Global Village, and I look forward to your company again at the same time next week. I'm going to leave you now with an instrumental from US-based guitarist and composer Mark Rebo, playing with Los Cubanos Postizos. This track is from his album The Prosthetic Cubans and is called Aurora en Pekín.

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1: What's poppin', my penguins? How are we tonight,
2: are we
1: everybody?
2: Penguins?
1: Yeah, that's right. I want to know what the penguins are doing, popping off to the new music that we're playing on tonight's show. Jolene, you are a representative of the Penguin Kingdom. Do they have any views on new music?
2: They love it.
1: They love it?
2: They love it.
1: Then they're going to love tonight's show because, of course, it's time for New Brew with Jason Joe, the only radio show on the airwaves that dares play new music. We look at the LPs and the CDs that are cluttering up the halls and we say, no, thank you, unless it's delivered to us by a fresh download. We are not interested in hearing it.
2: Well, not necessarily fresh download. Like, if people want to send me some physical media, I will actually listen to it. But
1: that
2: it has
1: true,
2: to be
1: actually.
2: Released in the last 3 months.
1: Yep, it's got to be new. But we get a surprising amount of physical media sent to the show, don't we?
2: We do. And I'm actually moving back towards physical media on certain things.
1: Yeah, of course.
2: Like, especially LPs. Like, I just... Well, our LP collection is going to be Tasmanian music only at this stage.
1: Yeah.
2: Because I don't believe in... there are great bands out there and I do believe in buying them, but I'm only going to be collecting the Tasmanian ones for now.
1: Well, I'll tell you what, basically, I don't think Pearl Jam or Bono or anyone like that need any more money from me, but local Tassie artists do, so we love Tassie artists. And that might be why you've chosen a local artist as tonight's spotlight. Jolene, do you want to tell us who you've picked for tonight's spotlight album?
2: I have chosen Grace Chia. She has just released a new album called The Human Grey, and these are three tracks that I picked off it. Every single track on that album is an absolute banger. But these are the ones that I was like, yes, this people need to hear this.
1: I'm just playing it, fading a little bit in the background to give people a taste of what's coming.
2: Yeah, so this is the title track to the album. There is so much goodness on that. Just listen to it. It's wonderful. It's amazing. She's a brilliant lyricist. Just fantastic. I can't gush enough about her.
1: And she's a local artist, isn't she? She's a local hip-hop star.
2: Yep, she was from Lonnie and now is based down in Hobart and has started her own label and is also going to be one of the presenters at Big Sound up in Queensland in September.
1: That is, then it's no surprise you've chosen her as our spotlight album tonight. We're going to be listening to three tracks off her new album, The Human Grey, in about an hour or so's time. But Jolene, I'm looking at the tunes tonight and there's some of my favourite bands have released new music, so I'm very excited, particularly Imbar, the absolutely lovely musician out of Western Australia, does beautiful kind of dreamy electronic music, a little bit reminiscent of Portishead sometimes, I find.
2: Yeah, but this one's a little bit more upbeat and up-tempo.
1: Oh, okay. That's
2: so it's really fun. I love it. It's gone on to several of my new playlists.
1: Jolene of the many playlists, as they call you.
2: Including the one that when Jace is like, oh, this is a bit heavy, can you put something else on? I've got, nice, Jace will listen to it.
1: Yeah, when Jolene puts music on the car where it sounds like some Scandinavian is angry at me, I'm just like, can you play something besides this screaming music? And she goes, okay, here's some quiet dad music for you.
2: Here you go, old man. But I've got to say, the first track of that we're playing this week is an absolute banger. Found them yesterday. They are phenomenally fun. It takes me back to like pub bands of yesteryear. They're from Geelong and they're kind of...
1: Who are you talking about? What's their name?
2: They're called the Rev Stars.
1: The Rev Stars.
2: The Rev Stars.
1: From Geelong.
2: From Geelong. And they're just... Oh, fun, fun, fun, fun, fun.
1: All right, well, let's find out just how fun Three Funds is by listening to the new track from the Rev Stars, Masquerade. 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
2: Come on, guys.
1: Oh, wait a second. My fault.

0: Aw, nice. You're listening to New Brew with Jason Joe, and you just heard Signals from Imba. And in the middle, we had Crawling Back from Prax and Cheryl X. And we started off with Masquerade from the Revstars.
1: Revstars was a nice surprise, and Prax and Shellux, I don't think, do I know them? Those names look familiar.
0: Well, I don't know them, so. Oh.
1: No, didn't
0: maybe
1: don't recognize
0: you don't
1: them. Brisbane-based artist there. And, of course, we finished up with Imba.
0: Absolutely wonderful, delightful Imba. That was a little bit more upbeat than their usual stuff, but still in the trip-hoppy vibe.
1: basically, Imba's the solo project of Perth artist Kate Cervantes. She, yeah, as we said, draws inspiration from artists like Portishead and the other trip-hop masters from the 90s. But she has a very cinematic sort of vibe to her. I can see her music being like the closing credits to a movie.
0: Yeah, all that kind of inspirational where they're soul reflecting movie, part of the movie. Introspective is what the word
1: Introspective, that's what you're looking
0: for. That's the word I was looking for.
1: Yeah, very, very true. Okay, great. You know what, Jolene? I reckon I'm just going to press play and see what comes out of the music box. What do you reckon?
0: This next track is amazing.
1: Well, you want to introduce it? Who is it? What's it about?
0: It is Lo Monroe. Now, Lo Monroe took a break from...
1: Another artist that you love saying.
0: Lo
1: the
0: Monroe.
1: The name of.
0: Yeah.
1: Just walks around. Lo Monroe.
0: Lo took a break from music, for, I think, for about 10 years, and he's finally back to producing new music, and this was what he decided to come back and release, and I'm here for it. Absolutely here for it. This is an absolute banger of a song, and it is called Desire Limb.

Some big banging beats, courtesy of Cassian and Arco. Cassian is an Australian DJ and producer who's now making it big in the United States of America. And it's not surprising with great tunes like that. That has put a little spring into my step, and I'm feeling a lot more energetic for the rest of the evening.

0: about you?
1: I loved that. That, like, when it came across my releases, I was like, hell yes.
0: Your release radar.
1: My release radar.
0: Yeah, and I think he's teaming up there. I think that's how it's working. He's teaming up with Arco, who are a duo we've played on the show before because I do like them. They're the vocalist who we heard singing is Mary and Trinidadian heritage. In their tunes there. Very cool stuff. We also heard Shock Therapy from Mr. Gotchi. Mr. Gotchi, when I did it, gave him a Google. Is he Tasmanian?
1: He's Tasmanian. He's also wearing a
0: tinfoil hat. So good to know that his brainwaves are safe from the CIA. And we started off the set with a band that Jolene loves to say, well, an artist Jolene loves to say the name of, Low Monroe. Describes his music as noir dark punk. Is it noir dark punk? No, yes. And
1: post-dark punk.
0: I can see why. It's good stuff. No, more than good stuff. I really enjoy that. It was just a really evocative, interesting take on his tune.
1: Okay, Jason.
0: Okay.
1: Okay.
0: Is that your response?
1: That's my response. Okay.
0: Okay, cool. What's going on, Jolene? What else do we have tonight?
1: We have lots of fun. We've got so much good stuff coming up. I was jam-packing this.
0: You were jam-packing this?
1: Jam-packing this playlist. It was like, yep.
0: You were packing it full of jam?
1: Well, maybe.
0: Maybe. I'm excited to see that Spooky Eyes, the guys who had that wonderful supporting gig with the Foo Fighters, doing amazing 60s and 70s inspired rock, have got a new release, When the Sun Stands Still.
1: They've got a new kind of album, because I think it's an album, because it's 6 tracks, so it's longer than an EP.
0: Oh, my goodness.
1: Oh, my goodness.
0: Oh, my goodness.
1: In typical Spooky Eyes style, it's a
0: lot. Well, it's got a 9.5-minute long track on it, so that sounds like, in typical Spooky Eyes style, they just started jamming and recorded it.
1: And forgot that they were recording or doing a gig.
0: That's how those guys roll. Yeah, I love to see a 6-song album, so like a fat EP or a skinny album, still clocking in at over half an hour, where a lot of the time these days you'll be seeing full 13, 14. Yeah, exactly, in half an hour.
1: Yeah.
0: Which I'm not blaming the artist for. That is the algorithmic world in which we live, but whatever, I'm enjoying. I love guys who are just like, you're going to listen to 10 minutes of us rocking out. Or in this case, we're not playing that 10-minute track. We are going to be playing a 6.5-minute track. But that is still to come.
1: That's still to come. We're actually going to start with the grungy, heavy guys from WA, Electric State.
0: I've never heard WA described as an electric state before. It must be referring to everything else. Yeah, this is a perfect example of what I was talking about. This is the extended version, clocking in at 3:20.
1: Well, you know.
0: Anyway, whatever. I'm just being a time queen here.
1: You are.
0: After the fall, the 2026 extended version from Electric State. Let's see what they're doing over in WA.

0: listening to Nubu with Jason Joe, and you just heard Coralex with More Anarchy, which I'm all here for.
1: Jolene does not need more anarchy. You're anarchy in the UK. You're anarchy everywhere, aren't you?
0: I am anarchy wherever I am.
1: You're a chaos goblin.
0: Yep.
1: And so when you hear more anarchy, you're like, okie dokie, Skip.
0: That sounds like a great idea.
1: Jason, I got a friend in Loader. I don't know how to drive it. Let's go.
0: Whee! Anyway, and in the middle we had Cool Breeze from Chil Chaney and Sahaja.
1: Sahaja.
0: Sahaja.
1: Sahaja.
0: My mouth's not working today.
1: And what a surprise.
0: We started off with After the Fall from Electric State. That was a top set. What do you think, Jace?
1: Exciting stuff there. After the Fall got a great grunge style to their rock. It's very 90s infused, I think. Out of Perth, right?
0: Out of Perth.
1: Oh, well, good stuff.
0: Perth, WA, not Perth down the road.
1: No, the good grunge rock comes out of Perth, WA. The good cheese comes out of Perth down the road.
0: True.
1: That is how I tell them apart.
0: And I really like that one by Chil Chaney. It's a little different from his normal hip-hop styling, and it was absolutely fun.
1: Is it Chil Chaney who's doing a lot of harder rock sort of stuff now?
0: Bill Noda.
1: Big Noda.
0: Big
1: Noda,
0: right. Which is Senator Briggs's.
1: Yeah, Briggs. Sorry, that's of course right. For some reason, I always confuse Chil Chaney and Briggs. I don't know why.
0: It's understandable because they did a really absolute banging track together.
1: I've just associated them in my brain.
0: Yeah, you've associated them in the brain. They did a banging track last year, something about the goat.
1: Yes, I know that one. Chil Chaney, of course I can tell the difference there because they've got the wonderful Sahaja on that as well. Sahaja is a hip-hop artist and a soul singer, and I always love that kind of when you mix hip hop with soul, you really get like that raw, beautiful soul intensity, soul sound with the intensity of hip hop, which is always powerful and exciting.
0: It is,
1: and of course, Coralex, our favorite. They're our favorite. Are they Hollandish?
0: I think so.
1: They met on an Amsterdam tram. Is that the story? Yep.
0: Train to Amsterdam.
1: Yeah, they're femme post-punk dark wave. We're always happy to hear that from them. So exciting to see a new track from them. Okay, now what I'm excited about is the next track, Friends of the Show, Lonnie. I think we can call them. We had Jude on the show for a whole episode last year. When they were launching.
0: Actually, earlier this year.
1: Oh, my God, really?
0: I think so.
1: Yeah, you're right. That was about 6 months ago. Gosh, where is this year going? we had a great hang with Jude about, was it February or January?
0: January.
1: Yeah, we had a great hang on the show. The man has got a limitless depth of 60s and 70s rock and psychedelia knowledge. He's just incredibly knowledgeable about that genre and times and music, and very much an old soul in a young fella's body. And so I'm excited to hear their new track. And as I said, it does clock in at 6.5 minutes, so feel free to
0: get a groove on. It's great.
1: Yeah, well, I was just going to say chill and just enjoy the tune because we're going to be here for a bit. This is Where the Sun Stands Still.

0: That was the Voodoo Dudes. They're a three-piece band out of Melbourne's who play kind of, well, as you can tell, a bit retro. They like the olden days music. They describe it as freak beat psych rock music with a retro twist and some B-grade zombies.
1: They're just fun.
0: They are just fun. The Voodoo Dudes, another band Jolene just loves saying the name of.
1: Voodoo Dudes.
0: Give you an idea of what sort of tunes they put out. Previous tracks we played from them on the show include Elvis Pants and Green Skin Girl, a pay-on to Hot Alien Chicks.
1: Green Skin Girl is so much fun as well. Yeah. I really love that. Elvis Pants.
0: And Atom Bomb, can't remember that
1: one. Atom Bomb is fun too.
0: I'm not surprised. In the middle there, we also heard from someone just as awesome. I wouldn't describe her as fun though, but more fantastic. That was Lady Lazarus with Maternal Instinct.
1: Off her latest album, which we showcased last week.
0: Yes, exactly. Lady Lazarus, Sydney-born, Berlin-based punk band. Brilliant stuff. Carolyn in charge of the band. And we started off the set with 6.5 minutes of old school psych rock bliss, courtesy of Spooky Eyes, When the Sun Stands Still. And if the sun's standing still and we've got an eternal day and we're listening to tunes like that, I'd be quite happy.
1: I was actually a little sad when that ended. I wanted it to continue. I wanted more than 6.5 minutes.
0: Well, you could get their album because there's a 9.5 minute track on there called Truth Lies.
1: Excellent.
0: Psychotic Reaction. We actually played that on the show when Jude came on. He gave us a little sneak peek of it.
1: He did.
0: If I remember right, that was just the single that was out and was teasing it. So we were looking forward to this album.
1: It may be a spotlight next week.
0: Yeah, it's just come out. No doubt you'll be able to grab the vinyl of it down at Avenue Records. So I heartily recommend you do that because we all love physical media here because we get to keep it, we get to look at it, we get to share it, and some tech bro in Seattle can't turn it off when they decide they're going to change the subscription model on their app.
1: Big
0: anyway,
1: size.
0: Let's keep playing some tunes here. Who have we got next? Mac the Knife. Jolene, tell me about Mac the Knife.
1: Mac the Knife.
0: I know Mac the Knife.
1: You know Mac the Knife.
0: Let's tell the fine people out there what their story is.
1: Well, Mac the Knife, yes, put me on the spot there. They're out of, I have no idea, but they're a five-piece. They're basically really garagey, really funky, absolutely brilliant.
0: Did they email you that you said you were chatting to them or something about this?
1: It is actually quite funny because I put them into the playlist a couple of weeks ago and then I got an email from them after we had played them. It's like, hey, what do you think of my new, will you give my new song a play? It's like, already have, dudes.
0: Yeah. Listen to the show, bro.
1: Yeah.
0: Like and subscribe. We're already talking about you.
1: But I absolutely thoroughly recommend listening to this song. I love it. It's called Take Me to the Meeting.
0: Well, we're all going to take Jolene's recommendation because you've got no choice. I'm going to press play now.

0: That was awesome. That was a heavy choir with their song Downsider. Absolutely loved that. It's kind of got that whole 70s vibey thing to it. Where are they from, Jace?
1: Laura, that's a very good question because they're actually spread across three continents. They're three artists who are collaborating online. Derek Graham does guitars, bass program production. Britt Dickin does vocals, lyrics and arrangements. And John Simmons, who is also from Sonic Drive Studio, does the mixing, mastering and the drums. One's in China, one's in Missouri, and the rest is done in the Netherlands. So a truly international collaboration.
0: I love that. There. That is the internet put to good use.
1: Yeah, it's it reminded me a little bit of Perfect Circle, which is, you know, Tool's kind of more mathematically introspective sort of project. Yeah, cool stuff there. And also, of course, always happy to hear another song rack up a 6-minute runtime.
0: Yeah, you do love that. And in the middle, we had my absolute favourite find of the week.
1: Yeah, City Skills. Yeah, I'm agreeing with that.
0: From Durry Mums.
1: Durry Mums.
0: Durry Mums.
1: A hilarious name.
0: They are a second generation pub rock band.
1: I was keeping track of City Skills because they're all very relevant. You know, how to diagnose black mold in your rental apartment, how to nail that 45-degree angle park. All of these vital. I would particularly appreciated the call out to people not stopping in the pavement and the sidewalk in front of you when you're trying to walk down the damn street. I really appreciated all of the vital life skills they were highlighting.
0: They're out of Sydney, and I love the fact that their bio is when they aren't busy ripping darts, breaking hearts, or falling asleep during their savasana at their yoga class, the three mums come together to craft tongue-in-cheek tunes made for mums who would rather be smoking and listening to Cold Chisel than putting on another load of washing.
1: Well, you're not a mum. You're not a mum and you don't smoke, but I feel like they're your people, Jolly.
0: They are. There was enough tongue-in-cheek humour in that one to keep me happy. And we started off with Mac the Knife with Take Me to the Meeting.
1: Yeah, that was, you talked them up, you said it was a great track, and you weren't lying, so no pants on fire for you.
0: No.
1: Really enjoyed them, great garage rock there.
0: They were just so much fun, I just enjoyed that immensely.
1: Now, I think it's time for us to fire up the old spotlight and search out a great album to share with the fine people out there in Radio Land tonight. And Jolene, you have locked onto a winner, a great star from Launceston that we have been following the meteoric career rise of. Who am I talking about?
0: You're talking about the one and only Grace Chia, and this is her latest album, The Human Grey. I've got to say, it was very hard picking the three songs to choose on this one. To highlight, I chose some of the lesser played songs.
1: Mm. You're an underdog representative.
0: Well, I figured a lot of people know that her main ones that are racking up the thousands of listens, so they may not have had a chance to listen to any of the other tracks on there that might not be getting regular radio.
1: Well, it's always a classic thing, you know, in a great album. The radio singles are in the front half, but the more interesting stuff's in the back and half. So,
0: well, that was actually really hard to choose because Dear Winter is the opening track on this album.
1: Oh.
0: But this is just an absolute brilliant album. Totally recommend everyone having a listen to it. The last track on the album is one that I particularly loved, but I'm not playing it here.
1: No doubt Jolene will play it a little bit later on another show.
0: Yeah.
1: It is wonderful to hear a new album from Grace. I believe this is her second album. She released Undulations of a Healing Heart last year, which was magnificent. Earned her a Triple J Unearthed Artist of the Week prize, but actually she deserves all of the prizes. And it's not surprising she's won the Australian Women in Music Awards in 2025 for her hip-hop work, and a wide variety, great amount of recognition is coming away, and it's well-deserved.
0: Very much well-deserved. I also must shout out, she's one of the guest speakers and headliners at Big Sound. That's a kind of 3-day industry it's where all the industry professionals, labels, and everyone gets together, and they also put on gigs for, in a kind of music festival vibe, over that 3 days as well. She's going to be up there. She went to it 3 years ago and was like, yes, I'm going to be one of these people one day. And she is so good job for her. And I recommend everyone having a listen to this whole album. But first, let's get into it with a title track from that album, The Human Grey.
1: And I'm just going to chuck a blanket language warning on this, but I'm sure we can all deal with that. Let's go.

0: That was the incomparable, the iconic, the magnificent Grace Chia. Three tracks off a new album, The Human Grey. It was three tracks, but I wanted to hear the rest of the album. I just wanted to stay in her space and share her mind just for longer than just that short 10-minute voyage we had there.
1: I actually recommend doing that. I've listened to it about four or five times through now, and each time I pick up something new in every one of the songs.
0: Yeah, we just heard The Bird That Changed the Tree, classic Nat King Cole song sampled there and referenced in the lyrics. We had Dear Winter, which just sounded like something Jolene would say, except a lot more lyrical and poetic. But, yeah, pay on to winter and the cold weather. And we started off with the title track off the album, The Human Grey, where she worked with DJ Relic there. And I have to say, I don't know, like, the first album was great, but this feels like a real level up for Grace. The depth and the maturity and the complexity of her music has just soared ahead in leaps and bounds. What do you think, Jolie?
1: I think she's just amazing, absolutely brilliant. We're hoping to have her on the show in a couple of weeks' time, but that's still in the works, so watch this space. And it's she's just such a brilliant artist, extremely talented, and she's got a couple of music videos out that I definitely recommend checking out as well. And yeah, listen to the album.
0: All right, guys, go ahead and listen to it. The Human Grey from Grace Chia. And as Jolene's saying, what, just hit up YouTube for the music vids?
1: YouTube for the music vids.
0: All right.
1: Or check out her Facebook, Grace Chia Music, and it's got links into it there.
0: Okay. Well, you've got your homework, guys. Over to you now. Let's say you have a little bit of a change of pace.
1: We are. Worm Girls have got a new song. Love Worm Girls.
0: The band is called Worm Girls. called Worm Girls, and the new song is Kill Me Like You Do. Now, Jolene, do you know anything about Worm Girls?
1: I know.
0: They are good at recycling and great to feed your scraps to.
1: Freaking amazing. We had them as a new brew spotlight last year.
0: Yeah, that's true.
1: And they're absolutely fun. I can't remember where they're from, but they are a five-piece all-girl rock engine, punk.
0: I think it's Sydney, isn't it?
1: I think it is Sydney as well. Or Canberra. Maybe Canberra.
0: Oh, dear me.
1: Because there's a lot of punk in Canberra.
0: Yeah. No, it's Brisbane.
1: Brisbane. Both wrong.
0: Sorry, we're checking it out.
1: They like the warmth. They like the warmth. I love that. So much fun. Let's get in and play it.
0: Right. This is Worm Girls. Their new track is called Kill Me Like You Do.

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Split second moments slip away into the distance. It's like the earth's plate shifted. The rift grew wider and it swallowed all my wishes. And I'm so different from everyone around me, so I turn into a misfit. My heart's a million pieces and I don't think I can fix it. My hope is not existing.

night when I decided I was dying. 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I just stopped trying. I dug deep into my faith, the only feeling

0: You're listening to New Brew with Jason Joe, and that was great. That was Morgex with Where the Wild Things Are, and in the middle we had a rude awakening from Self, and we started off that set with the Killer Girls from Brisbane, Worm Girls, and It Kills Me Like You Do. I thought that was fun, and I also really liked that last track as well.
1: Yeah, it was a big change from Grace's magnificent triple act we played earlier. But Worm Girls was a welcome change of pace. Where the Wild Things Are, which we just heard, was kind of dark and introspective, and Self was a rude awakening. That was a fun, different take from them.
0: I love all the different facets of Self.
1: Okay. Of Self, the band Self.
0: Yep.
1: What's their story?
0: We've played them heaps of times. They have a really good one called Creature of Night.
1: Yeah, just cracker of a track.
0: Just absolutely brilliant. Like, you just don't know what you're going to get from
1: them. I'm Googling them. They look like they'll be fun to party with.
0: They do look like they'll be fun to party with, but we're going to have
1: How about we keep our own party going with more music?
0: And we're going to be shaken awake by the sound from ultrasound.
1: Oh, your segues are coming along very well.
0: I know. Like, these guys

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0: 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And that was a lovely. You know, if there's one thing we love more than new music, Jolene, it's Australian new music.
1: And Tassie new music.
0: And if there's one thing we love more than Australian new music, it's
1: Tassie new music.
0: There we go. Now you saw your cue. That was the wonderful Tasmanian artist Loudestar, founded by Fiora, who was an international opera singer and songwriter, performer, returned to Tasmania and teamed up with her long-lost cousin Lee, who is a great guitarist, and they make dreamy, introspective pop like that.
1: Their Tassie's Imba.
0: Okay, sure.
1: And Imba's Aussie's Portishead.
0: Right, okay. And Portishead is?
1: I don't know.
0: They're unique. No one else is like them. Okay. We also heard from Beige Walls with No Roof. Sorry, correction, Beige Walls and No Roof.
1: I like the...
0: which is a different band title.
1: I like the band title's name, and the song was flippin' cool as well.
0: It was. It's actually a solo project from a Brisbane-based, or Menargin, as we just found out, Brisbane-based producer-songwriter Ethan Clark, who does kind of shoegaze sort of stuff, as you can tell from that track. And the song was called Unknown Horizon. We kicked off the set with some heavier sounds there, courtesy of Ultrasound, which Shake Me Awake. But Jolene, I'm afraid it's come to that time.
1: Southeast!
0: End of the show. We're about to mosey on out of here, folks. We've got one time for one more tune, and then it's time for Let's Talk, the Indigenous talk show. But we're going to leave you with Mergo.
1: And she said...
0: And a song called She Said. Where are Mergo from? Oh, another alternative rock band from Perth. Great. Let's see what they've got sound like. Night, Launceston. Have a good one.
1: Good night, Lonnie.

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3: Coming to you from the lands of the Turrbal and Yuggera peoples, this is Karen Durante for Let's Talk.
4: Yes, hello and welcome to Let's Talk. Firstly, I'd like to acknowledge our ancestors and our elders whose shoulders we stand on. Also want to acknowledge traditional owners of the land where you're listening to this broadcast from and acknowledge that Aboriginal and Torres Strait Islander peoples have never ceded their sovereignty. Today we're catching up with First Nations owner, business owner and artist Michael Connolly. His face is probably familiar to you, especially if you've seen his stall at various community events around Southeast Queensland. Now, I have just learned something about what Michael's planning to do, but I'll let him tell you the story. Michael, welcome to Let's Talk.
5: Yes, thanks you for the invite and the beautiful morning in Southeast Queensland and, yeah, and the beautiful time of the year is NAIDOC.
4: Yeah.
5: It's very, very important to our people, as you know.
4: Yeah, absolutely. So I did kind of allude that there's a little bit of a change happening. Of course, To start off with, tell us your mob.
5: My mob, Colour Lee from southwest Queensland through Thargaminda and goes across into the Territory and out through under South Australia and across into Alice Springs on sort of the Uluru side. And my mother's Gadurga on the Colga River of northwest New South Wales, west of Leighton Ridge, and her dreaming runs across and runs up to the Rainbow Valley, southeast and Arunda as well.
4: And those connections have actually helped you with your business, haven't they? Because you've been able to link in not only with Queensland mob, New South Wales mob, but Northern Territory mob, haven't you?
5: Well, all over, because if you know your song lines and your story lines and marriage lines, well, then they all connect a lot of some different areas. Like Broome comes into the Territory, into Colour Lee that way. And then also Mum's got the Breaming from down through Wagery, you know, right across in that way. And then in South Australia comes across as well. Then you've got down to the western side of New South Wales into Wilcannia, and that's part of the Wonkamara group, and that's part of our song lines and our language groups in there. So north, south, east and west of a lot of Indigenous lands, and being to the smaller ones close in, we have so many connections. So my connections are very strong in those areas what I speak about. And when you get to know it as you grow older, and when you talk to different mobs, that they all knew our family. Like all Aboriginal people and Torres Strait Islander people, they always know who you are. You mention one name, you look like somebody, and everybody knows your family. So you always got 2,000 or 3,000 connections that you didn't know you had. So, which is very important to me, because without those connections and your storylines and that, it's how I built the business and got to know everybody and got to know our stories, and then tell the stories and got into speaking about it and educational and helping others that have come from the removal times of the 1800s, and they finish up in different towns, different places, and I've had them come to me shopping. They've even finished up relations of mine from Gadurga and some mob from Colour Lee, and you know, they said, how do you know these things? I said, well, we grew up there and everybody knew everybody. They knew where you all come from. So by young ones coming to me shop and sitting with me, and I've got all my connections here in boxes and pull them out and find their names. And so that's how important our people are all over Australia and even the Torres Strait, that the connections of each other's and the way we travel and the family size is like mum and dad's family were 10. Then you get families on that were 10. So we're down to 2 and 3. So
4: yeah.
5: If you go back on one Aboriginal lady was in my shop one day and she had about 10 or 15 kids. They've had 10 or 15. So when they have a family gathering, they get a football field to join up and meet each other's you know, cousins and uncles and aunties, because that's how we were and that's how the big families travelled about. And when you find that some of the families are, oh, well, how come they're in Western Australia? Well, a lot of them got on the droving, finished up in the northern part of Australia, then they finished up doing work into Western Australia, then down the southern parts in Victoria. A lot of them finished up here because they got jobs and moved up this way. And a lot of them were married into the mobs up this way. So you have to really look at your lineage and your connections and to know, yeah, as I said to my daughter, I said, if you meet an Aboriginal fella, find the name and the connection, because through your grandmothers on both sides and your grandfathers, you've got about 1,000 there, and they'll have about 1,000, so you could be related. So that's another thing. Our families were so big and so separated that nowadays, if you meet someone, 9 times out of 10, it's a young fella looking for family, and you'll be part of your family, what you didn't know of.
4: Michael, I wonder if we can talk a bit about your journey to art and then establishing your business. Where did the interest come from?
5: Well, I come out of Western Queensland, and I came down, and Dad said, oh, just see if you can go and find out any information on his mother. So I went to family history here in Charter Street and done a bit of research in there. And then I was sitting there one day talking to a couple of old fellas and mum's brothers and artists, and he said, why don't you go to the markets, Brisbane? So I went out home and cut some didgeridoos and come back and painted a few and went down to the market, and I had 10 didgeridoos and a card table and a bit of tarp, and then it started from there in 30 years ago. And then I went from Redcliffe into the Pier Markets at the time. And then the Pier Markets, I went over to South Bank, and I had about 15 years at South Bank and all the changes in South Bank. And then I moved back over to the Pier Markets, and then got sick of them, so I moved back into Redcliffe for the markets. And then I thought, how can I make this easier? So we decided to have a bit of a shop at our house. Well, then that grew out of the house. And then that started here about 16 years ago in our shop precinct where we are now, 16 years ago. So I went from a card table, 10 didgeridoos, to a stall at the piers, to a 7-metre stall at South Bank, back into Redcliffe for the 7-metre stall, and then in a shop which I've had in this 349 McDonald Road for, 16 years here.
4: And did you make the didgeridoos yourself? And if you did, who taught you the skill? Because it's not something that you can just, pick up, if you know what I mean.
5: Yeah, well, I learned off a lot of blokes when I was knocking on the markets and talking about it. And I said, you out home, you get some digits. So then I rang up the old man and he said, come out, I'll show you. So I went out and showed me. Then mum's brother showed me a bit of work on it. I met another bloke who showed me to clean them up and clean all the termites out of them. And so it was just a matter of meeting different Aboriginal men, and that sort of showed me little techniques and little ways. And then I designed my way around doing what they showed me and learned how to bark them properly. Then I finished up cleaning them out and then sealing them. And then, my artwork came from my uncle on mum's side, and away I went. So it's just development and learning and listen to what the old people can tell you. This is where the mistakes are today, that no one's listening to the old fellas talk. They're just doing what this new world is giving them, so we're losing contract with that, you know?
4: Yeah. Are you still making didgeridoos?
5: Oh, I haven't been bush since before yogurt. COVID. I haven't been bush since then. And I had a few mates that had a few digits up North Queensland, and they sent a few down. But, yeah, I've got a few digits. But because of the fake art I fought for 15 years, 12 or 20-odd years, more, 30 years, well, a lot of the imports from Indonesia came in.
4: Yeah.
5: They were made them by bamboo and boring them out over there, and they were painting them over there. So our market went from cutting 1,000 a year to about 500 a year, and now probably 10 or 15 a year I cut now to sell, because the market isn't high as it used to be when I first started 30 years ago.
4: The demand for didgeridoos.
5: Yeah, demand, yeah.
4: Mm. Of course, you mentioned the fake art side of things, and hopefully we'll get into that conversation. But talk about how you started up Dreamtime. I keep calling it Dreamtime Kalila Art. Are we saying it right?
5: Exactly.
4: It is right. That's
5: exactly right. You can always tell when you're an Indigenous person. You say one word to our mobs and they got an idea how to say it in their linguist. So a lot of them get that cut off, short off, whatever, but we get that same value of speaking.
4: Right. So, you mentioned, I guess when you started, you were going to the markets, and then, I guess then at some stage, like you said, you had the shop front now at home. But did you get any support at all in starting up the business?
5: We got nothing. I've had nothing in my business support in 35 years. $0 anywhere. I went to ASIC at the time, and the Lord said that, oh, no, I probably need to go and work for somebody else and become an artist with them. And, you know, it was all about that our mob's working for non-Indigenous businesses who give you the job to paint and they sell. And this is how I got into the fake art, because a lot of those non-Indigenous companies had money and had places in China and Indonesia and that, and they would get artists to do a painting and give them 20 or 50 bucks for it, then they go and make thousands on it. And this is why it all happened, because the art was stolen, it was never paid for in royalties, so that's how it all started. So I got into business that way and started to do my own stuff in my way. And then a lot of changes came through the arts, because as you know, back in the 70s when they first started to get the dot art off the ground and put it into canvas, onto canvas, well then everybody saw it. So once you become Aboriginal, then everybody started to do the dot art. So now the dot art is the only thing that you'll see on every shop in shops and products. Where I've stayed with my traditional line art, line work from New South Wales and Western Queensland and what I was showing. So I've stayed that way for a whole 30 years, and people say, well, why don't you put dots in? They'll sell more. And I said, but I'm telling my story the way that I see it on my country. And I said, if you go out on your country and you lay in the dirt and look around you, do you see a big heap of dots on the trees? I said, you don't. So I paint my stories the way that I was shown by my uncles.
4: So I guess one of the positives has been that you've been able to continue your cultural practice, if you like, and your mob's cultural practice through your artwork. Yes. What have been some of the other positives of, you know, apart from not getting the support when you initially started out, what have been some of the other positives around running your own business and practicing your culture?
5: I think the positives was having education way, as I was taught by an old mate in New South. He said, you educate people the way that you want to tell your story on your country with your people. And so out of that way, I got to do more. I went to some schools, but then the schools were only looking for a 50-cent job to throw a boomerang. They weren't interested on our historical stories of removals, of what happened to our women, what happened to the children. They only want to know about the art and what they know on a boomerang. So I had to develop a way that I could turn this into a good business, make it as an education business. So then I went, and my wife got me connected up with the Indigenous Leadership Centre in Canberra. So I'd done trips back and forward to Canberra for the men's business, and also Cirque 2, Cirque 4, and that in leadership. And out of that, I met all other Indigenous businesses people on how they started. And especially the Skeen family, that's a great story. Joe Skeen, and they started on the back lawn at their house in Logan. And look at them. They started the business, Murrawalka, and they've been around longer than me. So, you know, it was about knowing how to operate your business by learning to speak with the tourists, learning to speak with the local people that want to be educated and want to learn something. So I had to go and get myself sorted out, because I didn't know how to do that. And I got support from different people how to speak and how to showcase and tell your stories about your art and about your life on country and life in the bush. So, and people then got out of that and wanted to go and see that. So the tourism business would have started, but yeah, I didn't know how to do that, and the cost was going to be enormous. So I couldn't get money for that. So I just concentrated on markets, telling stories and going bush and cutting didgeridoos. And that was my spiritual break, and then kept going. And here we are 7 days a week, 12 hours a day for 30 years.
4: And I'm with Aboriginal artist and owner of Dreamtime Kalula Art, based out at Redcliffe, Michael Connolly. Been doing art and running a business, well, art, I guess, the practice, 30 years, and then, of course, running the business as well, Dreamtime Kalula Art. Michael, before the break, we were talking about some of the positives that have come out from, you know, one, practicing your craft, but your culture, but also running your own business. What have been the challenges? I think you touched on it before, was dealing with the fake art, and then, of course, demand being what it is. It, you know, sometimes it's high and sometimes it's low, and you've got to adapt to those sorts of changes.
5: Yeah, that was a bit of a challenge. First off, because we had a lot of ideas, and then when you start off in business and you talk to other business people, especially in Rotary and those sort of areas I went into, and then you work out that a lot of the big businesses, everything's made from the ground. So by the time it gets to the top, these fellas are millionaires because they know how to get it from a dollar up to what they want and then have 200-300 shops. So they're getting paid straight away. So all that way, and I said, okay, well, how can I do that? Then we thought about, you know, getting another shop here and there, but then to have the sales and the staff, so then that become, how do we do that? So we looked into that and we found out, well, just keep the markets going. We build up what we got. And over the markets, I built a good reputation. I done a lot of presentations, a lot of talking, speaks everywhere, and then got to the shop. So developing the business over that period of time and learning on how to adapt to, like, COVID. We're lucky we had a website, and COVID just took off for us and helped us because people weren't going shopping, they weren't going here, so our website really done it. So a lot of opportunities were coming up because we were making the opportunities before they happened. So it's getting to know the market around you, getting to know how to operate around that. So tourism has been a journey for me where a lot of people know my business Australia-wide and worldwide, and we get contacts from all around the world to get our products. And then we had to meet with a lot of the big galleries, not as an art gallery, but for the Indigenous peoples who have their art on products like bags and ties and scarves. So then we found those companies, and they were registered and paying the royalties on about 11 to 12% to the artists at the time. So we said, oh, well, if we can help our mob, well, let's go. So then we wanted a shop area. So we went from finding out who the companies were, having a yarn about the artists and how they were, and I was up in the territory, done some stuff around, and, yep, these are mob you contact. You contact this one. So after contacting all the suppliers who look after the artists from the territory right through, well, then we got their products in. And then we got with Dale Chapman from the Billy Bag, and Dale was starting off as the bush tucker lady. So then she did some stuff. We started to put her stuff in, spices and herbs, and then she's built her business, as you know, a very well-renowned artist and business lady and up at Sunshine Coast now. So by meeting different Indigenous businesses people, then they had products that we never had. Well, we then started to build the souvenir business around in our shop. So by supporting the artists, supporting the different Indigenous businesses, and then we developed that connection for ourselves to look after each other's in the Aboriginal business frame.
4: Mm. So who, just looking at overseas, who are your, where are your biggest markets? Is it United States, UK, Europe? Where does most of your traffic come from?
5: It mainly comes out of Europe. We get a lot from Canada, and get a few. We've had a few in from Mexico, which was different. We've had a few from down South America. It's depending. What happens is a lot of the families from those areas have moved here to Australia, especially in Queensland, and so they get to know us. Then when the families came, they brought all their families. So I was just talking to a gentleman before in the shop, and said that a young lady, Australian lady, married or was getting to marry a German. Anyway, they turned up about six months ago, and for the wedding. Well, all their families came from France, Italy, Germany, and they come here for the wedding. So out of that connection, we finished up with about four or five different countries in Europe and how they came. So it's been that open your doors, tell your story, be honest with people and enjoy the company, because they come here to enjoy our company and our land and our story. So I developed around, invite them in and the way we have a yarn, have a talk. And then just talking to the gentleman before, and he says that, how many? I saw that family from come here for the wedding. They were here for 3 weeks. They come down every day for yarn and bought some products. They were shopping here every day for 3 weeks. So you don't know where they're going to come from. In Canada, now, when they had a lot of stuff through the COVID, a lot of families were living here, and their families couldn't come over and visit, so they had to send them gifts. And they all come to my shop. Now, a lot of the business people that go overseas now into different areas, they come and buy gifts from us to take to overseas companies and visits. So it's been that connection via the people from Europe and Canada and America and all them coming here finding my shop online as an authentic Aboriginal art and craft and souvenir shop, genuine. And because of the fake art we done, it give my name out the front because I put my head out the front. And so we recognise, and then they've even come from the Gold Coast, been up here for 3 weeks, and they go on Google and they see my shop and they bang. They come shut up here from the Gold Coast because they didn't want to shop at the $2 shops down there. And they come and buy the authentic art, help paying the royalties to all the artists that we support.
4: Last time I saw you, Michael, was at the Black Bold and Beautiful event over at the exhibition, yeah. Brisbane Exhibition and Convention Centre, and you and your daughter were there with Dreamtime Kalila Art setting up a stall. But before we came to air, I know that this is traditionally, you know, a busy time for businesses like yourself as we head into NAIDOC this year. But yeah. You're just focusing now on online and the shop front at Redcliffe, yes?
5: That's it. As our shops are Clontarf, 349 McDonald Road, Clontarf, and we're absolutely flat out. We've got orders coming from all over Australia through businesses and governments, and they buy our products online, and where they're supporting our artists, they're supporting our business. So we're actually working 7 days a week with businesses and governments, and they buy our products online, and where they're supporting our artists, they're supporting our business. So we're actually working 7 days.

0: Yeah, well, I got a presentation in the city for a company to recognise NAIDOC Day through all their group in the one big company. So I'm going in there for a couple of hours and do the talk on NAIDOC, the prehistory, who we are, what we are. I'll take the Aboriginal Australia map in and see where they were born and if they knew the Aboriginal people on that lands, and I do a lot of that stuff. So if you're on our country and you walk our lands and where you work and where you live, do you know those traditional people of that land? And a lot of people don't. So I said, it's about time that you meet and greet with those people, and we can then walk with you as a reconciliation journey for us together.
1: Mm. I do love the theme because it shows the longevity of NAIDOC as, a time of celebration. And I guess it's also about celebrating Aboriginal people's resistance to the control that authorities had over the lives of our ancestors, and for those who are living now, today still, who lived under the protectionist and the assimilationist sort of policies of the time. I wonder if I could, get your thoughts, around NAIDOC, what it means to you.
0: Well, if you go back to the original story of 1920s to 1930s, how NAIDOC actually started. And it was about the days when the old men, and Ferguson, who he got mobs together. I was just trying to find the actual story and how that actually started with these old men that said, no, we've got to go out, we've got to get recognition. So the only way to get recognition is for NAIDOC history. And so I have it here. So 1920s to 1930s, the Aboriginal rights groups were boycotted Australia Day on 26th of January, and the protests and the status of the treatment of Indigenous peoples from the 1920s. And several organisations out of this, one particularly was the Australian Aboriginals Progressive Association in 1924, and then the Aboriginal Leagues in 1932. So their efforts for those old men and women of those days in the communities got together, and then it got up to the, in 1927, the AAAPA, the Aboriginal Australia League, was abandoning their work in 1927. And then William Cooper, the founder of the AAL, he drafted a petition to send to King George V and asking for special Aboriginal electorates in federal parliament. So that led us to 1940 to 1955, and the day of mourning was held on Sunday before Australia Day and was known as Aboriginal Day. In 1955, the Aboriginal Days were shifted to the first Sunday in July, after which it was decided the day should become not simply a protest day, not a protest day, but a celebration of Aboriginal culture. So that goes back to 1940-1955. And that's the first part of NAIDOC really, really got into line. And it's not about everybody who we are, but it's about celebrating the Aboriginal culture. And that's how we should be looking at it, as the Aboriginal culture of what we celebrate for our people all over Australia, and the removals, closing the gap, and all the stuff that our old people went through. They talk about legacy last year. These old people, they've done the legacy from 1920s to 1940s, 1955, to give us that connection to do what we are doing today in the next generation. I'm 70 in February, so I hope that I leave something behind that I can teach my daughter and my son and their children, so they know what it was like to grow up and how we are now. So you get all this stuff that happened. And I think there's another party of when William Cooper presented Prime Minister Joseph Lyons as proposed National Day of Aboriginal People. So that's how it was all started. So by these old people going to governments and then working with them and getting it organised to organisations and states and federal governments, and numbers of church groups supported our information of NAIDOC, and then the Aboriginal Days of Observance Committee. So everything became written as, in my view, is it was written words of government. So if you were an Aboriginal person like myself, you asked the question, NAIDOC, well, NAIDOC history to me is the National Aboriginal and Islander Day of celebration, is meeting with families and talking the stories of the old people, how we got to here,

0: ones like William Cooper, the ones that were in all these Charlie Perkins, the ones that done the Freedom Ride, every person of that era that went out on the roads to get recognised, because we weren't allowed here, we weren't allowed there, we just got to stay in the bush under a gum tree and we'd be right. So NAIDOC is more than just going to a market, buying a piece of art, but it's going to see the Aboriginal people, to meet and greet and really discuss what another person could do of non-Indigenous race to support and walk with us. And as I say to people, of all the troubles we've had and the racism that I've had through business, I say, what have I, as an Aboriginal person, done to you to make you dislike me as the way it is? I think that's a very important question, as I put out. Why are you like that? Why do you want to abuse me? Why do you want to make racism remarks against me? Why don't you sit with me and have a yarn? Or is it because of my Aboriginality and the way that the, from 1493 of the Doctrine of Discovery became to England, to the Federation, and to remove us from this country and this land, and all the good rights taken back to the coffers of England? Well, that was the main objective, is why do you want to remove us? What have we done? And don't forget the massacres, and don't forget the removals of children. They're still doing it today. I had a gentleman yesterday in business who his mother passed away when he was six, and he's never seen or heard anything about family or anything, and he's in his 50s. So NAIDOC is very special. He's going to NAIDOC. I said, go to NAIDOC and mention your name. He said, don't go to you and me. I said, you just mention your name and your stories to people as you walk around, and you never know that you'll find someone looking for the same person or the same mob. So NAIDOC is about that connection, that family connection, that realisation of the hurt and pain of our old people, but the ones that stood up and went to government to get names and get things that governments will have a look at, and how we see it and how we can move forward. So it's very, very special that this day is just not about blackfellas getting together for dance and art. It's about the traditional story of our removals, of our rejection, of our massacres, just to have a land of millions to the other people that saw it as a dollar sign, not as walking with us and sharing that knowledge and sharing that value to our people today. We could have been living in the same concept beside each other and be the happiest people in the world.
1: I do want to finish up with, you know, some other words of advice from you, Michael, if we could. And that is, if the, you know, potentially, you know, a young Aboriginal or Torres Strait Islander person listening to you right now through this, through the radio or either through the podcast, what advice would you give to them in terms of, you know, if, particularly if they want to establish their own business, whether it is another souvenir shop or whether it is, you know, doing something in the online space, you know, to do with technology, what have you. What's one bit of advice you would give to a young person starting out?
0: Believe in yourself, believe in your direction, and when you write your story, contact with people that have the knowledge. Like my daughter, 32, she's good at the internet. She's got friends that help her with the website. So we can do culture. I'm the cultural director of my business. I know my country, I know my land, I know my arts, I know my stories, I know my people. If you want to start up a business, you know all that. And when you know all that, the directions out of there of others that you meet, we have some of the most talented business people of Aboriginal and Islander who can do everything. They're so good on computers. They're so good on development. They're so good of putting colours and designs together. So if you're young and you want to start, get a good idea, come and have a yarn to me or others in business, get some direction, and then develop your mind around how you want people to see your face on the front door and get the information or get the gift or get anything that you're going to build to make a business for you. Sometimes we have to take knowledge from others because I don't know anything. I can read and write very little, but I can do it. I've done a bit of it. But education is the number one. Get really, really good educated, and then from there, develop your what takes your time. As I said, it took me 30 years to get to now, to where I am. And that's a lot of up and downs. I've been sued for 8 years straight on the fake art. I fought for the flag. I got sued in that. I was just the human rights involved. I spent 10, 15 years doing that. So you've got to be able to be strong. You've got to have people around you to support you. And you have to be speaking as you feel it. And then they can show you how to develop it and to put it out. It's a great journey. I've enjoyed every moment of it. Sometimes I wish I just walked away. But then I kept thinking, well, what have I done to walk away? Why do I deserve to walk away? How come non-Indigenous people can take our art? How can they can do this about our land? How can they take our people? How can they take our children? How can they do that? No, no, that's not going to keep happening. So we've got to educate, educate, educate. But the young ones need education to start. They get well educated in the white man's world. They can do what they want.
1: Appreciate your time today.
0: Thank you very much. Thanks, listeners, and have a great NAIDOC and 349 McDonald Road, Clontarf. It's Dreamtime Quill Art. Give me a call, 0419 700 092. Have a yarn. Come and say good day if you're a bit lonely, because I can find your spirits as well.
1: Michael Connolly, who's been my guest today here on Let's Talk. 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
1: Well, we have some visitors to Brisbane this week as part of an outreach program to survivors and survivors' descendants of the Kinchula Boys Home, which was run by the New South Wales government for more than 50 years to house Aboriginal boys removed from their families. They're from the Kinchula Boys Home Aboriginal Corporation. So please welcome to Let's Talk a survivor, Uncle Richard Campbell. Now, we were going to have CEO Dr. Tiffany McComsey join us as well, but she's a busy lady, as I'm told by Uncle Richard, and, of course, survivor descendant Paulette Wheaton, who some of you might remember from her days at Koorie Radio and then even further back then, showing that we both know each other, Paulette, in our media days at the ABC. So welcome to you both.
4: Thank you, Karen. Nice to be with you.
5: Thank you. Thank you very much.
1: Firstly, Uncle Richard, tell us your mob.
5: I'm a Goombanga Dungati man. I'm from the north coast of New South Wales, around Kempsey. That's the Dungati on my father's side, and around Maxwell, that's on my mother's side. So that's where actually Greg Ingalls lives too. So we've got something in common, the Murray fellas and the Guru fellas.
1: That's what I was going to say. You know, you play for Queensland, but we're not going to talk about Queensland, New South Wales, state of origin at all, are we, Paulette?
4: Oh, no.
1: Maybe Uncle Richard.
5: Right, yeah, I'm all right with it.
1: Paulette, what about you?
4: Yama Yurali Agamilaroi Naya Yina. I'm a Yurali Agamilaroi woman, born and raised in Sydney, but my mother from Yurali country, a little town called Gadooga, if anybody knows that listening out there. My father was a KBH survivor, belonging to the Goomarai people of New South Wales as well.
1: Mm. And you're working with the corporation, so we'll find out a little bit more about that in just a moment, but I know that you have to be somewhere at 10 o'clock today, so I did want to get straight into it if we could. Uncle Richard, can you describe how you ended up at KBH?
5: I ended up there probably around about 1966 with four of my siblings, my older brother and three younger sisters. I was actually 8 going on to 9 years old, and the older brother, he was 10, and my three younger sister was 5'3" and 18 months old. So from Barrable, little place on the north coast there, that's where they actually kidnapped us from and took us to court at Maxwell there, and then they charged us, neglect, and then all of a sudden we end up in Kinchula Boys, myself and the older brother, and I didn't know where my three younger sisters went to. It was just horrendous, so losing them.
1: Yeah, so neglect was the official take on why you were removed from your family.
5: That's right, charge, yeah. And that actual charge is still on the court list.
1: So as children, you were charged with neglect?
5: Yep.
1: Wow, okay. I didn't think that was a thing, but clearly it's happened in your circumstance. So how long were you and your brother at KVH?
5: My older brother, he was only there for about 2 years. I was there for about 4 years until Kinchula closed. And when Kinchula closed in 69, 1969 or 7, I think it was, so we went to different institutions around New South Wales, so...
1: What do you understand what it was there for? Weren't boys meant to be trained up at the home?
5: We were just thrown into slavery, you know. So we, and then, you know, anything that we didn't do, we, you know, the torment that we did, you know, physically, mentally, and sexually, you know, that it was just a common thing for them. It was a natural thing for these perpetrators that stole us from our families.
1: So you're now part of this outreach that's coming into Queensland. I was talking to Paulette the other day, and she was telling me, you know, there were about roughly around 600 boys who went through KBH in its years of existence, and now in terms of the survivors of KBH, there's like, well, you're one of 43, I understand.
5: Yeah, we just lost our eldest son, Kinchula boy. He was 98 going on to 99, and we just lost him about 2 weeks ago. So we'll end up at his funeral on Friday in Bowerville. So
1: well, our condolences to the family.
5: Thanks, yeah.
1: So how did it affect you once you came out of the system?
5: Well, the thing about it, they never taught us how to love people, how to respect people, you know. And when we left Kinchula, you know, that's the sort of attitude that I walked out. I said, you know, no one respected me, so I won't respect them. So that's the sort of attitude I had. A lot of the boys were like that, you know. The first thing, once I got out of a little place called Royalston in Glebe, the first thing, I hated white people. You know, I just hated it. All I wanted to do was just bash white people. I thought it was a natural thing to do because I grew up with that.
1: You eventually grew out of that?
5: Yes. You know, rugby league did a lot for me, you know, and I did all my frustration out on the thing, but still again, you know, playing football, you get sent off all the time, and, you know, it didn't help my teammates, so I had to change my mindset again, you know, so... Yeah,
1: so quick to anger, you lost your temper a lot?
5: I was a very angry young man, I'm very angry.
1: Well, there was something that I saw Dr. Tiffany McComsey said, you know, you were taken away from your families, you had your brother with you, and then suddenly you were uprooted from the only brothers or families that you knew, depending on how long you were institutionalized.
5: Yep.
1: So was that something that was fairly common, particularly with the group of boys that you were with when you were in there?
5: Yeah, they separated us straight away, you know, and once they separated the younger boys from the older boys, that's where these perpetrators come in and did their things, you know, so sexually, so.
1: Yeah. Paulette, if I can bring you into the conversation, your father... he passed on now, and I'm, you know, passing on my condolences to you and your family about that. He was housed there. Can you tell us about Dad's situation?
4: Yeah, Dad was in KBH from 1949 to 1958. He was released in 58 when he was around about to be 18 years of age. And I say released because it was like a prison, concentration camp type of stuff. You know, the Jewish experience was, you know, terrible. But there was similarities in that they had numbers tattooed on their skin. But my dad and Uncle Richard and my uncles there, they were tattooed numbers on their brain. They were, instead of being called their names in the home, they were called by a number. My dad's number was 31, and his twin's number was 32. Those numbers have stayed with the men. Some block it out. Most remember their numbers as well. And so my dad had that experience. I know that he talked about having to... walk the line as well, where a row of boys was on each side, and the boy in trouble had to go down the line, and the boys had to kick and punch that child as they walked down the line, and if they didn't do it hard enough, they'd have to go down again.
1: So kind of like a form of hazing that, you know, you might describe that as.
4: Yeah.
1: Uncle Richard, do you remember your number? Were you given a number?
5: Yeah, yeah. As soon as I walked into the gate, they said, okay, your name's not Richard anymore. You are now number 28. Same thing to my brother. So you're not Robert anymore. You are now number 29. And everything they did, you know, it was, they just gave us a punch in the head, you know, so we know who's that. You're not black anymore. You are white. You know, you got no parents. They come here. We'll get the authorities on them, or we'll, you know, we'll get the authority to shoot them. That was the first psychological trauma that it started from there at that gate.
1: From the get-go. What about for Dad? Was that, and his twin, was that the same as well from the get-go?
4: Yeah, pretty much from the get-go. And I know that they weren't able to speak each other's names, but they had dogs and animals there, and they were flogged if they didn't call the animal by the name. So the animal had a name. I think there was a dog named Prince, wasn't there? He had to call him Prince, not dog, and things like that. But that respect wasn't given to the boys. They had to be a number. They had to call each other by a number, or they get punished. And you know, people. If you didn't actually experience this sort of stuff, it's unbelievable, but it happened, and it's in our lifetime. Kinchalor was open between 1924 and 1970. It closed in 70. I was born a year later, you know, and then we've got Bomaderry Children's Home in Nowra in New South Wales, and that was open until 1988. This is not part of the ancient history. It's part of our current living memory.
1: Well, you know, Queensland had embarked on a treaty and truth-telling process, which, you know, was then repealed when the Christopher Lee government got into power. We've seen in Victoria where they've had their truth-telling, and there's now, you know, a statewide treaty. I think New South Wales is exploring with community about the idea of treaty, and I imagine at some point there'll be some discussion around truth-telling. But, you know, that's truth-telling is such a powerful way, I guess, of mobs sharing their stories and the real history of this country. Of course, you know, politicians are fearful of culture wars, but I'm sitting here with a descendant of a survivor, and I'm sitting here with a survivor, and, you know, it's not something that's ancient history. This is modern history.
5: The thing about it, you know, like it's their history. They created a history, you know, and we're part of it, you know, whether you're a Kinchalor boy or a Cootamundra, you know, girl and things like that. So the difference between Cootamundra, Bomaderry and Kinchalor was if you was a baby boy, they would have sent you down there. And them girls, that was their learning how to teach, you know, and look after young boys, and then they'd get put out into white families to look after the families. And a lot of these girls actually would have got pregnant, you know, 13, 14, 15-year-old girls, and once they got pregnant, they would have been sent back there, and then they, you know, when they have their babies and they confiscate the babies, whether they kill them or, you know, or adopt these babies out. And that's, like I said, it's their history. They created that history, and I know what they're frightened of their own history.
1: Well, of course, we've seen the federal government initiate the inquiry into the separation of Aboriginal and Torres Strait Islander children, and then the final report being the Bringing Them Home report, which, you know, one of the recommendations was a national apology, which you did eventually get from the Prime Minister of the time, Kevin Rudd. But Uncle Richard, tell us about where you were at when you started hearing about, you know, there's these conversations going around Australia. These people are talking to people like yourself who've been removed from their families, been put into institutions, been mistreated. Where can you recall, I guess, your first experience with?
5: Yeah, well, I think I was around Newcastle there, and I was just coming out of that stage where all of the anger was, you know, slowly.
1: You're still wild with everybody.
5: I was still wild. And my three younger sisters, they came to look for me, you know, and they said, oh, brother, you got to come with us. I said, expect me to go, you know. So I didn't even know anything about the national policy, and that because I didn't want anything to do with it, you know, because of what happened to me in the boys. And then they just dragged me to Canberra, you know, and I went there. I followed them down there, and I met a few of the brothers and that, you know, but it never really you know, that dawned on me, you know, what the situation was all about, because I was still angry about what happened to me. And once he said sorry, and I started realising what it was all about. But, you know, sorry is just a five-letter word. And the thing about it, you know, they always, you know, everybody thought they was going to stop taking the kids away. It's a lot worse than now than what it was back in the old days when we was taking it. More and more. The same bloke, Kevin Rudd, said to us about 8 years ago, he said, there's going to be more and more kids being taken away. And sure enough, these days, right across Australia, there are about 40-odd thousand kids putting into care right across Australia.
1: Yeah, yeah. I mean, that's been one of the stark reminders, particularly with this year's anniversary of the National Apology, that... you know, I think only 6% of the recommendations from bringing them home have actually been implemented. And then we're seeing across certain jurisdictions, one of the key things to come out of the bringing them home report was the Aboriginal child placement principle. And we're seeing it under attack in certain jurisdictions. But Paulette, can you talk about, I mean, your family's experience around that time of the, you know,
4: the apology? I guess... Me and my dad sort of didn't really believe that it would make any difference or even believe in it, I guess you'd say. But Dad eventually ended up on a bus, must have been with the KBH mob, I'd say, and ended up down in Canberra and was sitting on the lawns for it. When he came back, he said that, you know, he shed a bit of a tear. And I thought, oh, gee, that's surprising. So it must have really touched him. And like I said, I didn't believe in it. And I was thinking, it's not going to change anything and then when I listened to the apology, and it came to the part... where Kevin Rudd acknowledged the experience of the families. I shed a tear. And I was like, oh, my God, I wasn't even, you know, thought this was a whole lot of rubbish. But I did shed a tear because we were recognised. I think we were recognised for the pain and suffering that we'd gone through as the next generation. You know, I grew up as the eldest child, so I saw and heard a lot of things and experienced a lot of things that my younger siblings didn't. So I had a bit of an idea of how KBH had impacted on my dad, so it did touch me in the end, and I sat with that for the rest of the night, and just appreciated the fact that we were recognised as well as family, as well as Dad's experience and my uncle's experience as survivors as well, and my whole family really, because I didn't know at that particular time. It wasn't until a bit later, but I ran into an old fella who said that he knew my grandmother, my dad's mum, in the dormitories at Bree Warrener. And so that's how I learned that my grandmother was also kidnapped. We say kidnapped at KBH because, you know, you can steal a car, you can remove something from somewhere, but, you know, you take a kid away, that's kidnapping a child. And if you read the Section 13A of the Aboriginal Protection Act in New South Wales, there's no room for actually proving neglect. It was about, kidnapping kids to commit genocide. It was a whole act of genocide. You take kids away from community, language, family. You take them away and you stop the transmission of culture and family. And they wanted, us to be white, to be, you know, that whole whitewashing sort of term, and some of the uncles, you know, even though they have got darker skin, really believe psychologically that they were white.
1: You're listening to Let's Talk here on AAA Murray Country, broadcast throughout the nation on the National Indigenous Radio Service and iHeart Radio and the Community Radio Plus app. I'm with a survivor of the KBH, Uncle Richard Campbell, also with a survivor descendant, Paulette Whitten. Now, Paulette, you're actually doing some work with the Kinchula Boys Home Aboriginal Corporation, and I wonder if both of you can talk to why, a corporation like this is important for descendants of survivors and for survivors themselves.
4: Well, I was there with my dad in the meetings that was held at a place called Picton in just outside of Sydney back in 2001, I think it was. And it had came about because one of the survivors was working or was in the community working with Uncle or Pastor Ray Minicon from the Gubbi Gubbi Nation up here. And at World Vision he was working for at the time. And one of the uncles who we've lost this year as well. We've lost four of the KBH survivors this year so far. And one of those survivors was Uncle Bill Simon. And Uncle Bill Simon was talking with Uncle Ray about things, and he said, well, Uncle Bill said, well, what are you going to do for us KBH? And Uncle Ray said, what's KBH? And that's how he learnt about it. And then they set about trying to find all the KBH survivors and to see, I guess, what they wanted to do. And then comes the meetings in Picton in 2001, and they've decided that they want to set up their own organisation to look after their brothers and their families, to assist on their healing journey, to provide some sort of circuit breaker, I guess you'd call it, so that that the survivors of KBH can actually deal with their healing, deal with what happened to them, instead of you know, walking around with all this anger and still inside of them. And I say it's poison, because every time, even my dad said, every time he talks about it, it gets a little bit lighter as well. So it lets out that little bit of poison. It'll never go away. They'll never forget. But at least it helps them heal a little bit each time. And so that's what the point of the corporation, Kinchala Boys Home Aboriginal Corporation, is to assist the survivors and descendants and family members with healing themselves in as much as possible for the rest of their lives, yeah.
1: Mm.
5: Yeah, when they were in Picton, I didn't want anything to do with it, you know, so they said, brother, you got to come. I said, no. They said, well, what do you want to do? I said, well, I'll just give me a matchstick and I'll show you what I want to do, you know.
1: Yeah.
5: I'll go down and burn Kinchala. See, I actually live just up the road from Kinchala and I still live there, you know, so just a sad story on that river, the Macquarie River, and that's the sort of mindset that I had at the time. So
1: yeah.
5: Now I realise, you know, I'm the secretary of KBHAC, and I go around and do a lot of talking and things, you know, for the brothers and that, you know, and we get involved with the Sherberg. But can I say a shout out to the Sherberg? I'd just like to say a shout out to Marshall Saunders and the Domo boys. I'd like to see you someday, brother. You come around and see us while we're up here.
4: Yeah, and get well too soon, Uncle Marshall.
5: Get well, brother.
1: Yeah. And I guess it's the power of being together, is sharing your stories, but there is hopefully some healing happening as well. Wish you well, both in your journey of healing, wherever that may be, and good luck with what you want to achieve through the, you know, for KBH boys, for their survivors, and for their children.
5: Thank you. Look, it's think about it, the people that listens to us, that's our healing, you know, and hopefully, you know, a lot of our stories probably resonate on their own stories in certain ways, and you know, talking about it is about healing. You know, truth telling is about healing, and we always say that, you know, he's listened to us, and that's healing for us.
1: Yeah, that's all you have to do.
5: That's all you have to do. Yep.
4: Mm. Thank you very much, Karen, for the opportunity. It's it was a privilege to be here. Thank you.
1: A privilege to share your story. Thank you both.
5: Thank you very much.
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we have it in all its glory. Two shots of happy, one shot of sad, with Matt Dusk from Toronto in Canada. With a song written by a couple of the guys from the Irish rock group U2. And I must say, I've never heard the original version by U2. Am I missing out on anything? Rather like the song Matt Dusk, Wrapping Up the Breeze. Thank you for your company this week. Let's get together again sometime very, very soon. And enjoy the week ahead. Stay safe, whatever you do. And enjoy the music. I'm John Deegan. Ciao for now.

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1: From the concert halls to the juke joints, from churches to festivals in the fields, welcome to another episode of Bill Street Caravan, celebrating the sounds of Memphis and the Mississippi Delta for more than 20 years. 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This week on Bill Street Caravan, we have the sacred soul of the sensational Barnes Brothers on the show. Also, Grammy-nominated bluesman Guy Davis will be with us to deliver an installment of the Blues Hall of Fame, an exploration of the lives of the pioneers and innovators enshrined in the Blues Hall of Fame here in Memphis, Tennessee, brought to you by the Blues Foundation.
2: That's all coming up right now on Bill Street Caravan. Hi, I'm your co-host, this time, Thomas Crivens.
3: Yeah, Thomas, you're filling in a little bit for Pat while Pat is, you know, you can't hold Pat down. She's going to go wherever she needs to go.
2: Oh, Pat is a world traveler, but she still finds time to come over to Bill Street Caravan and give us that legendary Pat vocals.
3: That's right. That's right. And we're lucky that she allows us to stand in her stead. Absolutely. And today we're going to be talking about some friends of ours from, you know, I'll say right around the corner. The sensational Barnes Brothers. You know, the only word that I could use right now is electrifying, because they already use sensational in their title.
2: They picked the right word, you know.
3: Absolutely.
2: I did.
3: So we have Courtney and Chris Barnes, who are local, emerging may not even be the word, because their family has already done so much of the work and the heavy lifting here in the local gospel community. A lot of people who have been following the local gospel scene for over the past, I'd say, 40 to 50 years would definitely recognize the name Barnes from their parents.
2: The Barnes family, Duke and Deborah Barnes, legendary Memphis gospel vocalists, but they can do it all just like the kids can.
3: The interesting thing about the sensational Barnes Brothers repertoire is that it puts a little something extra on the gospel. When you go to a sensational Barnes Brothers show, you expect to be touched in your spirit. You expect to want to get up out your seat and dance and move and rejoice, but you can still enjoy it even if you aren't sanctified, I'd say.
2: Maybe have a beer in your hand while you listen to it. I've seen it myself, so
3: absolutely.
2: I'm not just saying.
3: Some beer, some wine, probably some of everything else, but I know that it still comes from a very sacred space.
2: Yeah, definitely, definitely. I mean, the crowd, as well as the band in my experience, has been moved with their own performances, and the crowd gives you that energy that is reminiscent of the church atmosphere, but you just maybe happen to be in a 400-person theater.
3: Absolutely. And where's the recording that we're going to be listening to today from, what was that performance?
2: Today's performance, we're at Bill Street Music Festival, the one and only.
3: The Bill Street Music Festival, which is a part of the largest celebration that we've been having in Memphis since the 1970s, known as Memphis in May. Each year we get together in May. We have, of course, Bill Street Music Fest, but also known for the World Championship Barbecue Cooking Contest that is held each year, or as locals like to call it, Barbecue Fest.
2: Barbecue Fest, man. Shout out to the team over at Memphis in May, one, for allowing Bill Street Caravan once again to be a part. It was such an honor to capture some great, great recordings this year, and I think some of us were even a part of it. So great, great year. Looking forward to more with those folks.
3: Well, the Barnes Brothers, of course, are a part of other ensembles. They sing with their family. They also play with Black Cream and some other groups around town. But as the sensational Barnes Brothers, Courtney and Chris put out their debut duo record in 2019, Nobody's Fault But My Own. That title and the other songs that are on the record originate from the catalog of a local gospel label called Designer Records, which was a recording service of sorts founded by Style Wooten, a local producer and engineer.
2: Now, I've seen that, what I believe is a genre description of some of that music, listed as deep soul gospel. Does that ring a bell?
3: Deep soul gospel is one good way to put it, and people around town have been giving it their own name. They've been calling it sacred soul.
2: Sacred soul. I like the sound of that.
3: Absolutely. Some other people who could be considered sacred soul here locally would be largely label mates of the sensational Barnes Brothers, such as Elizabeth King and the Gospel Souls, Reverend John Wilkins, and Elder Jack Ward.
2: Those are some legendary names from that area and that part of the music scene, man. But they left an imprint not only down in Mississippi, but up here in Memphis as well.
3: Absolutely. And I think that there's probably no better thing to do right now. Just jump into the music, T.O.
2: Let's head on down to Tom Lee Park and catch the sensational Barnes Brothers at this year's Beale Street Music Fest.
4: Beale Street Music Fest. 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And welcome to the stage for the very first time, the sensational Barnes Brothers.

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1: Up next, Grammy-nominated bluesman Guy Davis takes us through the life histories of the pioneers and innovators enshrined in the Blues Hall of Fame. 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
2: Ma Rainey looked in the mirror. She saw gold in her grin, around her throat, dangling from her earlobes, over her wig like a halo. She was only a teenager back when she became Ma. It happened in Missouri in a tent. She heard a girl sing about how her man had gone. All the show people stopped caking on their makeup and listened. After she got through, Ma asked the girl, "What kind of song is that?" Girl said, "It's the blues." Ma asked the girl to sing it slow and let her write out the words. Ma spread those blues around the country. She never had no other children. I joined her band in Chicago at the Grand Theater. Ma was on top, had records out, bookings in all the big theaters. They called her Mother of the Full House then. I was playing piano on stage when the curtain opened. Two hoofers, Buck and Bubbles, rolled out this big phonograph cabinet to center stage. They put a big record on it, cranked it up, and tap danced around the machine. Ma's voice started singing out. I began to wonder if she skipped a show and just gonna play a record. The audience grumbled. Then the phonograph cabinet started shaking. Thing opened up and Ma stepped right out of it into the spotlight. Whole crowd's eyes twinkled. After she had everybody in the palm of her hand, Ma went and squeezed out the tears.
3: I've been wondering where my daddy been and gone.
2: Felt good to see someone ordinary in all those jewels. Her crooked wig, pink face powder, couldn't nothing hide her soul. People who loved Ma knew pain very well. She could turn pain around. If a man quit her, it wasn't because she's ugly. It was his problem. She sang, "Now all the people wonder why I'm all alone. A sissy shook that thing and took my man from home." Even Ma's cruelty was kind-hearted. I seen the worst thing she ever done. Couldn't believe it. She had the full program then, the Paramount Flappers comedians, a whole train car full. And a torch singer used to bring down the house with her sad blues. Girl out of Chattanooga. She loved Ma. And a torch singer used to bring down the house with her sad blues. Girl out of Chattanooga. She loved Ma. When the

0: The girl had sense enough to understand. 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
1: Buying bootleg liquor, champagne and wine.
0: One night in Chicago, Ma threw a party at her place, all women. They drank that bad whiskey, tear off their clothes, had no idea a neighbor dropped a dime. Out of nowhere, everybody heard the police banging on the door. Ma shouted, "It's a raid!" Police kicked in the door. Underclothes start flying through the air. Cops chasing women around. Ma grabbed a dress, trying to shimmy it over her head while running out the fire escape. She tripped half naked down the steps, and the police was standing right there waiting. Ma told them, "Oh, boys, we just had the radio up." They still took Ma to jail. Wasn't about to call her mama back in Georgia to call her bail. She only knew one person sitting on that kind of money. So the girl from Chattanooga turned Ma loose.
1: I went out last night with a crowd of my friends. It must have been women, cause I don't like no men.
0: Not everyone Ma fired went on to fame and glory. Over the years, she had to do what she had to do to keep the show on the road. Ma cut the flappers, Buck and Bubbles were next. Got so nobody wanted to play their hometown. Whistling Rufus, gone. Jolly Saunders, too. Ma did hire someone, an accountant, Mr. Lucius Walker. He saved the show by shaving the show. Cut it down to me, Sonny the cornet player, and Roscoe the drummer. We saw the blues go from the biggest thing in the world to hunger. Years, she sent money back to her brother to build their mama a two-story house. We'd pass by there going through Columbus. Ma's brother also built the wagon she traveled in after her days as mother of the full house ended. Put a log cabin on a flatbed, put a camp stove in it. She even carried a few bits of the old show with her. Mr. Walker towed the cabin around on the back of his dark green Studebaker. Ma called it the Spirit of St. Lucius. Mr. Walker had Ma out singing in dusty tents like back when she first heard the blues. She lived on pickled green beans she put up in summer. She wore gowns that dragged the floor so nobody could see her swelled up ankles. We didn't exactly embrace Mr. Lucius Walker. He wore a big trench coat with a sash on it, kept his hands in his pockets. Roscoe would kid Ma. "Fool can't dance," Ma told him. "Fool's been to college." We'd see him count every bag of peanuts before and after the show and every dime in the cigar box. Couldn't get him away from the door, except one time. It was a big night down in Winter Haven at Orange Harvest. They built a stage right in the grove, lit it up with coal oil torches that keep the trees from freezing. All the pickers came with their overalls full of money. Ma slapped herself on the behind and sang past midnight. The people shouted, "Amen, amen," like a revival meeting. We were all smothered in sweat and coal smoke. Afterwards, we dug into some of that cornbread and roast pig behind the stage. We seen Mr. Walker standing in the headlights of the promoter's car shouting, "You gonna kill me about 150? You gonna have to."
1: "Up low, man. Hey, take more in this fight. Up low, man. I need my people all, man."
0: We played outside Fort Myers that Friday. Ma conjured the old magic for a big crowd. Her gold twinkled, their eyes shined, their backsides shook. Afterwards, we went to count our money. Mr. Walker couldn't be found. We went out back to see Izzy in his car. Ma's log cabin just slumped there. The dark green Studebaker was gone.
1: "Your low-down alligator, just watch me sooner or later. Gonna catch you with your princess down."
0: "The eagle flew," Ma said. We four went inside her cabin. Ma lit her camp stove and a lantern, and we sat. That business at Winter Haven

was the hook, she said. Act like he put his life on one night's pay. I never should have believed a man would do that. I stopped watching him close. She poured us hot coffee off the stove. We had nothing. No transportation, no money. Ma took off a gold earring and tossed it to me. She gave the other to Sonny. Roscoe said, I want a tooth. She grinned and removed her necklace. Ma broke off the $20 gold piece. She bit it, glanced at the mark, and handed it over to him. If anybody can stick around, we got one more show here, she said. That night, I went through the curtain, sat down at the piano stool. I looked around for the others. No sign of Sonny. Looked like Roscoe's gone, too. I began to wonder if Ma was even there. As my eyes adjusted, I saw it. A giant phonograph cabinet at center stage.

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2: Bill Street Caravan is supported by awards from Memphis Travel and Tennessee Arts Commission. All right, T.O., we're back. And for those who are listening and they're just tuning in, we got the sensational Barnes Brothers on the show today.
3: Man, and what a show it was, man. They brought a lot of energy to the Bill Street Music Fest and left that stage kind of like a pulpit or a choir stand when they walked off.
2: I'll tell the people who are listening at home or wherever they may be, you know, I don't get to church too often. So I'm pretty grateful that I have the Barnes Brothers to lean on sometimes if I just need to go ahead and get that rise inside of me.
3: Yes, sir. Yes, sir. And they figured out a way to do it without feeling like you gotta have a Bible in your hand or hymnal and have the right clothes on, man. They kind of get right to your heart no matter where you are.
2: Absolutely. You know, you're right. There's something about the music in this region and in this area. No matter what you're singing about, there's that feeling that is embedded in it that gets you right to that special place where you're really having an intimate experience with something that's a bit beyond the realm that we can speak of physically.
3: Yes, indeed. And I mean, you know, this dear city that we're in and that we love, we kind of get right to the nitty gritty. I guess that's where grit came from. But,
2: right.
3: You know, it's kind of right to the point. We're kind of a no-nonsense town anyway. So makes sense that the music gets right to the core of the matter, man.
2: Well, you know, speaking of no-nonsense, personality is one thing that really shines through when you listen to the Barnes Brothers. And I think that you're probably an authority on what they actually like one-on-one. I mean, do you have any memories? Do you have any stories that you can share that really exemplify what this brother duo does on stage and how they are as humans?
3: Man, I tell you what, they're called the Barnes Brothers for a very good reason. Those are actually two brothers. Chris is the older brother, Courtney is the younger, but they are brothers beloved. They come from a family surrounded by love, so it makes sense that it translates. I won't speak to their relationship. I think they speak for it on the stage. If you listen to the harmonies that they do around each other, you can tell that comes from just years of growing up together. And no matter what situations they were in, I'm sure they found some songs, or their parents made sure they found some songs to lift themselves up, man. So I think their relationship as brothers translates on that microphone. Those are some beautiful harmonies, and as a duo, you almost can't beat them, man.
2: You speak about family. You know, they're more than just the brothers. Of course, you mentioned their father, Calvin Duke Barnes Sr., or the first, rather, who is no longer with us, and along with their mother, Deborah Barnes, who is just an amazing spirit and soul to be around, just an extremely warm person, still guiding them along, guiding them on. Always see her at gigs, but also their sister Carla and their other brother Calvin the Second, who is an incredible keyboard player. We call him Cali Keys.
3: Yeah, Cali Keys. And he's also the music director of the Sensational Barnes Brothers. Big Bro, they've got Big Bro running the show behind them. So it's good. It's a good thing, man.
2: Yeah, that's right. Well, you talk about the harmonies that the brothers sing together, but, you know, I've seen them back up some other musicians, and they're fluid, even if they're just jumping in and playing and either jamming or really just giving of themselves to another artist's repertoire. I know all of us took a trip to Kansas City not long ago, and Memphis really showed out, and the Barnes Brothers were playing up behind almost everyone, whether they were a folk artist, whether they were a pop artist, an R&B artist, blues artist. We were just switching out people on stage to showcase Memphis, and they were behind almost every group.
3: Playing and singing.
2: Playing and singing.
3: Yes, indeed.
2: So, you know, more than just the Barnes Brothers, really two titans of Memphis music that extend themselves well beyond gospel to give a very unique, and again, I shall say, a spiritual experience to those who listen.
3: Indeed, man. I'm moved every time I am graced enough to be around them, and I see the effect they have on the audiences, and I just encourage those guys to keep on going, man. They're doing a wonderful job, man.
2: Well, I don't want to hold them back because you can't chain down those Barnes Brothers, but also I don't want to hold our listeners back because they probably want to get back to the music.
3: Right,
2: so you want to jump
3: right,
2: back into
3: right.
2: the concert?
3: Let's get right back into some more music from the Sensational Barnes Brothers live from Bill Street Music Fest right here on Bill Street Caravan.
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5: I think it's self-explanatory. If you're willing to find another source of health, betterment, completeness, I think for myself there's something I should do, and I think it's a good thing to tell your closest friend to try the Lord. Here we go.

0: All right, we're back with this week's episode of Bill Street Caravan that features two guys who are making a lot of noise in the city of Memphis. And even more than that, they are two brothers of mine personally, real close. We're brothers of friends, brothers in bands, brothers in arms. And in the studio with me today here at Bill Street Caravan, I've got none other than Mr. Christopher Leon Barnes.
1: Hey,
0: how you doing today, Chris?
1: Bill Street Caravan, this is where it's at.
0: This is
1: doing well. So glad to be here.
0: Paid advertising. Yes, sir. Thank you for coming, man. And we know, and if we don't know, we're going to learn today that you do wear many musical hats in the city of Memphis and beyond. I will let the people know now that you're a part of acts such as the Bar K's, a preeminent legendary funk group. You're a part of the Barnes family, your family band that has been doing it for some time now. You're a part of the Sensational Barnes Brothers. I think we'll talk about them today some. Yes. And you're a part of Black Cream. So you've got a lot going on. And all those acts are in high demand and busy and good. So I know you.
1: I'd like to think.
0: I know you're busy and good, so I won't take up too much more of your time today. What have you guys got coming up next?
1: Okay, so right now we're gearing up for another tour run that starts in Quincy, California, July the 2nd. Nice. But before we head out, we're actually going to do a show right here in Crosstown Theater.
0: So for those who aren't familiar with the Sensational Barnes Brothers, give us a little bit about who. What is it?
1: The Sensational Barnes Brothers, it's my brother Courtney Barnes and I. It's a group that came together a couple of years ago, just off a whim. A producer we were working with, Bruce Watson, who's the owner of Fat Possum, Big Legal Mess record labels, who at the time he was starting a new record label called Bible and Tire Records. He had an idea of putting Courtney and I together and recording some of his older songs, some of the songs that was in his catalog. So that's kind of how it started. So Courtney and I, we're the foundation of the Sensational Barnes Brothers.
0: So you and Courtney are sensational. What style of music are you guys doing?
1: So right now, the stylings that we're currently performing is old soul gospel music from 60s, 70s, maybe 50s, late 50s.
0: Nice. Yeah. Now, I've seen some of you guys' shows. I've even been a part of some of your shows.
1: Right.
0: And one thing I always note is the crowd's reaction to the music is when off the top of your head, if somebody tells you, yeah, we sing gospel, you don't imagine that this is a band that's going around headlining festivals and raucous crowds and beer drinking going on, but you right. have a lot of that in some of your shows, right?
1: Absolutely. So this is gospel, but it's the style of gospel that's not as intricate in the way that contemporary gospel now today is, you know, being put out. It's very palatable.
0: Yes, sir.
1: May I
0: Come
1: use that
0: now.
1: Word?
0: Ding, ding, ding.
1: Palatable.
0: Word of the day.
1: Yeah. It is. And I enjoy delivering this message in particular to the raucous crowds,
0: yes,
1: to the
0: sir.
1: Beer drinkers at the festivals.
0: Amen. Yes, sir. And correct me if I'm wrong, but I think I've seen some or heard someone describe it and put a term of maybe like deep soul gospel.
1: Deep soul gospel.
0: Was that it? Deep
1: yeah.
0: soul gospel.
1: Deep
0: nice.
1: Soul gospel.
0: And that's kind of, I guess, self-explanatory. Just deep, we did down in the crates. It's not like you said, it's not the more modern, the intricate and the stuff that's going on. It's kind of deeper rooted in,
1: absolutely.
0: In the Southern music culture.
1: Southern music culture,
0: yes,
1: absolutely.
0: Sir.
1: Deep
0: yes.
1: in the Delta,
0: yes, sir.
1: Right here in Memphis, Tennessee. A lot of the songs were birthed here in Memphis, Tennessee, from an old record label called Divine Spirituals Record Label, which Bruce Watson, he bought
0: Man.
1: That label and Man. That catalog and is reissuing this music.
0: Shout out to Bruce for believing in music of this region and investing in
1: absolutely.
0: Not only the music, but in the people, including
1: absolutely.
0: The Barnes Brothers.
1: Absolutely.
0: Man. Speaking of, so are you and Courtney, since it's the Barnes Brothers, are you guys the only Barnes in the group? Are there any other brothers or sisters or mamas in the group or anything?
1: So, yes, we feature my brother, who is the MD. Currently, he's a pianist and organist. He's a Sensational Barnes Brother by blood. And when my sister is in town, we definitely invite her on the stage to, you know, to be a Sensational Barnes yes. sister.
0: Shout out to Carla.
1: Carla Barnes. She's on the water right now.
0: Carmar Barnes.
1: Mama Barnes is the reason that we're sensational.
0: Come on.
1: Deborah Gleese Barnes. So we definitely try to include her in all that we do.
0: Beautiful. So we've got you in today, and this episode is about the performance at the Beale Street Music Fest. Can you tell me a little bit about your experience with the Sensational Barnes Brothers? For me, I was with you. I was fortunate to be with you guys at that performance. It was my first time playing Beale Street Music Fest. I cherish just every second of it, from the waiting to the rain to whatever was going on. I was loving. So can you tell me a little bit about how did you guys get to the Beale Street Music Fest stage, and what did you think of that experience?
1: First of all, it was a total honor to be asked to perform for this festival. So back in February, Sensational Barnes Brothers, we did a conference in Kansas City called the Folk Music Alliance Conference.
0: Yes.
1: We did a couple of sets there, 15, 20-minute sets, and that opened up our world for the rest of the year with the help of our management team, Jonas Media. They booked a few shows for this year, and it actually helped us to our booking agent, which, shout out to Crossover Touring, we've booked about 40 shows this year.
0: I was just about to say that. I've seen the calendar for myself with my own two eyes, and it's a bunch of cities and a bunch of dates on there. So I know you guys are about to really ramp it up. Will the people be able to find or purchase merchandise or music on this tour while you guys are moving around the country?
1: Absolutely. So we're definitely bringing our record that we released back in 2019, and we're currently working on new music, but we're definitely have merch, t-shirts, posters, working on some other things that you guys can kind of take home with you. Support Sensational Barnes Brothers as we grow and move forward.
0: Yes, sir. Yes, sir. Now, can you tell us the title of the first album and what the music is in there? And can you tell us a little bit about the second project?
1: Okay, so the first album that we recorded is called Nobody's Fault But My Own. And again, that was released back in 2019, I believe.
0: Okay.
1: The pandemic hit, so we weren't able to tour this album. Fast forward to 2023, we had the opportunity to do this conference. And it's opened up the world to Sensational Barnes Brothers and allowed us to, you know, perform this music to the masses.
0: So it was the Folk Alliance Conference that really kind of opened up?
1: It's the Folk Alliance.
0: Shout out to Folk Alliance, Kansas City.
1: Oh, as well as Memphis Export Music.
0: Music Export Memphis, Elizabeth Kaywine and
1: absolutely.
0: Team. Absolutely. Those guys, they were there in the building too, and I was there. And I can testify that we had a good old time. And people from, literally, I watched people from states all over the country looking for Memphis after the Memphis artists got to performing. So again, thank you to Music Export Memphis. Shout out to the Folk Alliance. And look forward to the next one. So now you guys are touring. Are you kind of trying to retroactively tour the first album, or are you just like, we're going
1: to... Yeah, because we had some big dates, big venues to perform. Kennedy Center, Lincoln Center, which we're still in talks with them to get back there. But we never got to perform this album for the people. They wanted it. And that was before we had representation or a booking agent.
0: Mm-hmm.
1: So, yes, this would be considered our first initial tour for that album.
0: But like you mentioned, y'all are already working on the second album.
1: Working on more music and, as odd as it may seem, still trying to figure out which lane works, because we don't just do deep soul gospel.
0: Right.
1: We do little R&B.
0: Yeah,
1: we do some contemporary gospel,
0: Try
1: to fill it out as much as possible, but we love good music.
0: Is there a change in the second album from the first? Are you expanding on, or are you going a whole different direction? What are you guys doing on the second
1: album? So I would not assume that we're going to go a totally different direction. We'll definitely stay in the same vein, because for me in particular, I feel like we should stay true to those things that kind of pushed us along and have gotten us to this point. But yes, we're going to definitely explore all our creativity.
0: Nice.
1: And, you know, hopefully you guys have an open enough mind to receive all the exploration.
0: Yeah. Is there a title? Do you have a name? I don't want you to leak it if you're supposed to.
1: Nah.
0: Okay.
1: It's not even,
0: We're just working on the content at this point. Awesome, man. Awesome. Well, you guys heard it right here. I think next up on the calendar for the Sensational Barnes Brothers, June 17th in the Crosstown Theater.
1: There we go.
0: The Crosstown Theater.
1: In the big room.
0: In the big room, y'all. That's this Saturday.
1: This Saturday.
0: So this probably will be in the past when this airs.
1: Right.
0: So great show, guys, at the theater.
1: Thank you.
0: Woo! Great show at the theater, man. And if you do happen to miss the Sensational Barnes Brothers in the Crosstown Theater, be sure to check their social media. Chris will give it to you in just a second. Because as he mentioned, they are going on tour and will be all over this nation in this year. We're not talking sometime in the future. We're talking starting in a couple of weeks or so, right?
1: A couple of weeks or so. Hitting the road.
0: Where can people find Sensational Barnes?
1: So we're on Facebook as the Sensational Barnes Brothers, on Instagram, Sensational Barnes Brothers. There's a website somewhere out there. It's Sensational Barnes Brothers. Everything is Sensational Barnes Brothers. Just Google Sensational Barnes Brothers, and it'll take you right there.
0: Awesome. Chris, man, thank you so much for coming and spending some time in the studio with us, man. We're looking forward to more from the one and only Sensational Barnes Brothers.
1: Thank
0: Shout
1: you so
0: out
1: much
0: to Courtney as well, man, and we'll see you guys real soon, man. Thank you.
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3: 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This is a little one by Al Green. 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

0: BBC News with Emily Thomas. 19 people in Indonesia have been convicted of trafficking at least 34 babies. The high-profile case has highlighted the ongoing problem of child trafficking in Indonesia, which is fuelled by parents who don't want or can't afford to keep their babies. Lisa Tambunan has more details.
1: Lee Siu Luan, the 70-year-old ringleader, was sentenced to 7 years, the harshest sentence handed down today in West Java. She and 18 co-defendants were all found guilty of trafficking at least 34 babies between 2023 and 2025. The network's main broker, Asri Fitrinika, who sourced babies in Indonesia, some sent on to Singapore, was sentenced to 6 years and 7 months. She broke down in tears as the verdict was read. For adoptive families in Singapore, the verdict isn't the end of their ordeal. One father told the BBC, "I do not wish to focus on the verdict itself. My main concern has always been and continues to be what will happen to my son."
0: There have been further exchanges of fire between Iran and the United States. Iran says it has attacked two oil tankers in the Strait of Hormuz as the battle for control of the waterway continues. Here's Yolande Nau.
2: The Revolutionary Guards of Iran saying there are massive fires on these two tankers in the Strait of Hormuz. Certainly we're getting multiple reports about a projectile having hit one tanker 8 nautical miles off the coast of Oman, with the crew said to have safely disembarked from that vessel, making it into a lifeboat with no environmental consequences there. But what this really illustrates is that Iran is not loosening its grip on the Strait of Hormuz.
0: The US military carried out a 10th night of strikes aimed at degrading Iran's ability to interfere with shipping. Health officials in Gaza say an Israeli airstrike has killed 6 members of the same family in Gaza City. The Israeli military confirmed the strike, saying its target was a Hamas militant, but giving no evidence. Health officials in the Democratic Republic of Congo say the Ebola outbreak is spreading further after a new affected health zone was confirmed in Ituri province. The addition of Adja brings the total to 47 health zones. Richard Kagoe reports.
3: A total of 5 provinces in Eastern Democratic Republic of Congo, where rebel violence is rampant, have now been affected by the Ebola outbreak. Insecurity has hampered the work of health teams in some of the worst hit areas. Officials say there are more than 2,400 confirmed cases, including 967 deaths. Ituri province accounts for more than 80% of infections and fatalities, followed by neighboring North Kivu. More than 700 patients are in hospital or isolation, while 469 have recovered and been discharged. Surveillance and contact tracing have been stepped up to contain the outbreak.
0: World News from the BBC. A court in India has sentenced 44 Somali nationals to life in prison for hijacking vessels in the Gulf of Aden 2 years ago. The men pleaded guilty in 2 separate cases heard by a special court in Mumbai. Prosecutors said they hijacked a bulk carrier and an Iranian fishing boat, holding their crews hostage before the Indian Navy rescued them and arrested the attackers. More than 600 firefighters and troops have been battling for a 6-day, a huge wildfire north of the Spanish capital. Some 1,200 people have fled their homes. Nearly 30,000 hectares of land in Guadalajara province have been devastated. More than 8,000 people have signed an online petition in support of a Turkish governor who was dismissed after pictures of him in cycling tights spread across social media. The governor of Ardahan province, Mehmet Fatih Çiçekli, was removed by presidential decree on Friday. The sacked governor said he was doing sport in sports clothes. An Indian man has been jailed in Singapore after pleading guilty to stealing a costly diamond from a jewellery store and replacing it with a fake. A second suspect is due to appear in court at a later date. Tom Bailey reports.
4: The audacious theft of the gem worth almost $200,000 made headlines last month, with some describing it as a plot that could have come straight from a Hollywood film. Police say 2 men had shown interest in buying the diamond before surreptitiously swapping it for a fake that had been concealed inside one of the men's mouths while examining it in a store in the Chinatown district. The pair reportedly arranged for the counterfeit matching the real diamond specifications and serial number to be made in India before travelling to Singapore. The men were detained at Changi Airport shortly after the theft, with police swiftly recovering the stolen diamond.
0: And that was the latest world news from the BBC.
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1: New York は路上での客引き、勧誘行為は禁止。

0: From New York, this is Democracy Now!
1: The Secretary General remains deeply concerned by the continuing military escalation between Iran and the United States of America. He's particularly concerned about attacks on civilian infrastructure in Iran and across the region.
0: The United Nations is calling for new talks between the U.S. and Iran as the war rapidly escalates. The U.S. has bombed Iran for 9 consecutive nights, while at least 3 U.S. soldiers were killed in Jordan and Iraq in the deadliest weekend for U.S. troops since early March. We'll get the latest. Then to Houston, Texas, where protests are continuing over the death of Lorenzo Salgado Araujo, a Mexican father of 3 U.S. citizens who was fatally shot by an ICE agent as he drove to work.
2: Really hoped that my dad would be the last person that this would happen to. But you saw what happened less than a week later. Yeah. Out there in Maine, there is a young 3-year-old child who saw the worst of the worst. And it is terrible to think that this could happen again.
0: We'll hear voices from the streets of Houston and speak with Democratic Congressmember Al Green. Then millions of people across North America face another day of hazardous air pollution as nearly 1,000 active wildfires continue to rage in Canada. President Trump's threatening new tariffs on Canada while ignoring the link between the fires and climate change. We'll go to Canada for the latest. All that and more coming up. Welcome to Democracy Now!, democracynow.org, The War and Peace Report. I'm Amy Goodman. The United States is continuing to strike Iran for a 9th straight day after 2 U.S. service members from Hawaii and Texas were killed in an Iranian air attack on a base in Jordan. A 3rd soldier was killed in northern Iraq during a controlled detonation of a downed Iranian drone. On Saturday, the U.S. struck a water desalinization plant in the village of Banji, disrupting drinking water for about 10,000 people in nearly 24 villages in southern Iran. According to Dropsite News, U.S. attacks have also targeted 9 bridges, 2 airports, a railroad junction, and a road tunnel since Wednesday. And the International Atomic Energy Agency is looking into reports of an attack on the construction site of a planned nuclear power plant in Dakhlovin. Over the weekend, the State Department issued a warning to Americans abroad, calling on them to remain cautious. This comes as Axios reports the U.S. is sending dozens of refueling planes to Israel ahead of increased military operations against Iran. Iranian authorities report U.S. attacks so far this month have killed at least 41 people and wounded more than 400 others. This is the advisor to Iran's supreme leader.
3: If in the next 2 or 3 days the Americans continue the war, we will enter a phase of complete offense and destruction. Should they try to seize any part of our territory, we might enter that same phase of offense, abandoning our defensive posture, abandoning our deterrence and reciprocal measures.
0: In Gaza, Israeli strikes in Gaza City on Saturday killed at least 9 Palestinians, including 3 children, according to local health officials. Separately, an Israeli attack on a tent sheltering displaced families in southern Gaza killed at least 1 Palestinian and wounded several others Sunday night. This is Huda Alaham, whose building was destroyed in an Israeli strike.
4: Our message to the world is to stop this war on us. We can't stand it. We don't have anything. We can't find food to eat. Why are they doing this? We haven't done anything. We were staying safely in our homes. We want to eat. We want to live like everyone else.
0: Israeli attacks have killed more than 1,100 Palestinians in Gaza since October, when Israel agreed to a U.S.-brokered so-called ceasefire. In the occupied West Bank, dozens of Israeli settlers stormed a Palestinian village near the southern town of Yatta on Sunday, setting fire to a mosque and buildings. Footage obtained by Reuters showed the settlers attacking a Palestinian home, starting fires near the property and spraying graffiti on its walls. Eyewitnesses called it a coordinated attack.
5: It was an attack on the entire village. The settlers came from the nearby settlement of Habat Maon. They were around 40 settlers. Six were attacking here. They directly attacked this house to prevent anyone from getting out of the house, and the others went towards the mosque, and they tried to set fire to the mosque.
0: Elsewhere, Israeli settlers deliberately set fire to Palestinian farmland and olive groves in the village of Tel, south of Nablus. In June, Amnesty International accused Israel's government of carrying out a campaign of ethnic cleansing in the occupied West Bank amidst a steep rise of state-backed violence and forced displacements by Israeli settlers. Israel's revoked the protected status of Nile crocodiles to pave the way for a new prison modeled after the Trump administration's so-called alligator Alcatraz ICE jail in the Florida Everglades. The proposal by Israel's far-right national security minister, Itamar Ben-Gvir, would see Palestinians held in a prison surrounded by a crocodile-infested moat. Israeli researcher and political commentator Shail Ben Ephraim said on X, quote, "The fact that Israel's trying to surround a prison with crocodiles tells you all you need to know about these camps, which are designed to torture, rape and murder Palestinians, often held as hostages without charges," unquote. In Ukraine, Russia launched one of its largest ballistic missile attacks on the capital, Kyiv, since the start of the war, leaving at least six people dead and dozens injured. 10 people were also killed in a Russian strike near the Ukrainian port city of Odessa. In response, Ukraine targeted Moscow with 400 drones, wounding two people, setting buildings ablaze. This is a Kyiv resident whose apartment was damaged in a Russian attack.
6: There was the first strike. The building shook. Then it was quiet for a while because the front doors had been blown off. Here in the hallway, then came the second strike. And then there was a huge blast. We heard it. The building started shaking, and I could hear everything flying around.
0: A Colorado prison guard faces multiple charges, including attempted murder, after he allegedly shot a protester outside the for-profit ICE jail where he works. Witnesses say 42-year-old Brandon Booth responded to demonstrations last Thursday outside the GEO Group's Aurora ICE Processing Center by firing a single shot at protesters, then fleeing the scene. The bullet struck 21-year-old Emma Landis in the heel, sending her to the hospital. In the wake of the shooting, Booth's former sister-in-law told the Denver Post Booth was, quote, "not a good person at all," unquote. She said he'd previously slammed her into a wall, giving her a concussion, adding, quote, "this is not a person who does the right thing or respects boundaries, especially of women and kids," she said. Meanwhile, records show the ICE agent behind the fatal shooting of 25-year-old Johan Sebastian Duran Guerrero once told a court a head injury had left him with impaired cognitive functioning and memory. David Briette filed a lawsuit against the Maine Community College system in late 2023, alleging post-concussive injuries after a steel beam fell on his head during a firefighting training course. Just 2 years later, Briette went to work as an ICE officer, despite his injury and his documented history of domestic violence against two previous wives and his daughters. He's an Afghan war vet. The far-right social media influencers Andrew and Tristan Tate have been arrested in Miami after British authorities issued new rape and sex trafficking charges against the brothers. The United Kingdom's Crown Prosecution Service announced the charges Saturday.
7: 38 new charges in total have now been authorized against Andrew and Tristan Tate, bringing the total number of charges faced to 59. The charges relate to seven victims spanning a period from 2010 to 2017. I want to make it clear, there is no place for male violence against women and girls in our society, and we will continue to work tirelessly to support victims and investigate all reports made to us.
0: Andrew and Tristan Tate are dual British U.S. citizens prominent in the far-right hyper-masculine online community known as the Manosphere. They previously lived in Romania, where in 2023, prosecutors filed a criminal indictment against them on charges including violence, rape, and human trafficking. Despite the charges, they were freed from travel restrictions in Romania earlier this year after White House officials took an interest in their case. Andy Burnham takes over as the United Kingdom's next prime minister, succeeding Keir Starmer. Burnham is Britain's seventh prime minister in a decade. He's the former mayor of Manchester, considered to be more left-leaning than Starmer. Starmer was forced to step down from office after members of his Labour Party called on him to resign after the party's huge losses in Britain's local elections. Millions of people across North America face another day of hazardous air pollution as nearly 1,000 active wildfires continue to rage in Canada. Hazardous air quality alerts are once again in effect today for major cities, including Chicago, Detroit, Columbus, and Minneapolis. Here in New York, air quality's improved, at least for now, following what officials are calling the second worst smoke event in New York City's modern history. On Friday, President Trump blamed Canada, threatened to impose new tariffs on Canada over the record levels of hazardous air. We'll have more on this story later in the broadcast. In Maine, former state lawmaker Troy Jackson has emerged as a front runner to replace Graham Plattner as the Democratic Party's nominee to challenge Republican Senator Susan Collins in November's midterm elections. Over the weekend, Jackson's campaign got a boost when several rivals withdrew from the race. Meanwhile, Jackson received broad support in county-level meetings of the Maine Democratic Party ahead of a nominating convention next Saturday. Troy Jackson's a progressive who narrowly lost the Maine Democratic gubernatorial primary when he was cross-endorsed by Graham Plattner. Plattner withdrew his nomination earlier this month after a former girlfriend accused him of rape. And New York City Mayor Zoran Mamdani says he's still looking into arresting Israeli Prime Minister Benjamin Netanyahu when he visits New York for the UN General Assembly in September. Mamdani spoke with the New York Times The Interview podcast.
8: I believe that Prime Minister Netanyahu belongs in The Hague. He's a war criminal who has been charged by the International Criminal Court. And what you will find is that is an opinion that is held by many purely because of what his actions have wrought over these last many years. I've also said that I will follow the laws that we have here in New York City because I believe that there's an importance in following the law as a leader who presides over our city, and that's something that I plan to do.
9: Meaning? I'm sorry, I don't understand what that means.
8: Meaning that whatever the law allows me to do in New York City, that's what we will do, but we won't be writing our own laws to that end.
0: New York City Mayor Zoran Mamdani. And those are some of the headlines. This is Democracy Now!, democracynow.org, The War and Peace Report. I'm Amy Goodman. The U.S. is expanding its attacks on Iran after at least three soldiers were killed in the deadliest weekend for the United States since March. Two U.S. service members were killed in an Iranian attack on a base in Jordan. A third soldier was killed in northern Iraq during a controlled detonation of a downed Iranian drone. The U.S. identified the soldiers killed in Jordan as First Lieutenant Tyler James Feehan, 25 years old, of Hawaii, and Private Isabella Gonzalez, 19 years old, from Texas. A third soldier remains missing in action after the attack in Jordan. The U.S. has now struck Iran for nine consecutive nights. Iran's retaliated by striking U.S. allies across the Gulf. Earlier today, Iran threatened to not allow a, quote, single drop of oil or gas to transit the Strait of Hormuz if U.S. aggression continues. This comes as Axios reports the U.S. is sending dozens of refueling planes to Israel ahead of expected increased military operations against Iran. According to Iranian authorities, at least 41 Iranians have been killed and 408 wounded in U.S. attacks so far this month. We're joined now by Toby Jones, associate professor of Middle East history at Rutgers University, author of Desert Kingdom, How Oil and Water Forge Modern Saudi Arabia, as well as Running Dry, Essays on Energy, Water and Environmental Crisis. Toby Jones, if you can start off by commenting on these developments, the ninth straight night where the U.S. attacked Iran, Iran retaliating across the Gulf. The number of U.S. soldiers has increased who are killed to 17. Another one is missing. And the targeting of civilian infrastructure. Take it all on, Professor Jones.
10: Good morning, Amy. Thank you. We're at a remarkable moment. I mean, we shouldn't be surprised that the United States has escalated violence in the region. What's been on display since February when the war started, or at least the most recent round of what is a long war in Iran started, is that the United States has considerable violence at its disposal, but it has limited political capacity to dictate terms. While it had a series of nebulous objectives in February, regime change, dismantling or at least challenging Iranian nuclear capacity, what the war has come down to in the summer is essentially control over the Strait of Hormuz, which was not in question at the start of the war. The United States is unhappy that Iran has essentially emerged from months of fighting with control over a strategic waterway. The United States is frustrated by its inability to change or alter any of that. Iran sits in a position of primacy at Hormuz, and the United States is lashing out, seeking to undo that position, to challenge and to bottle back up Iran's newfound strategic influence and capacity and control over what is the world's most important energy corridor. So what we're seeing then is the United States expanding its war efforts to inflict pain on Iran, to maximize both military targeting as well as civilian and infrastructure damage, to create the conditions for the impossibility of life and to weaken the Iranian regime. It's hard to say that it's working. For 9 straight days, Iran has remained defiant and has even escalated and retaliated against not only Jordan, but also against Kuwait, and more recently against the headquarters of the U.S. Fifth Fleet, the Naval Fifth Fleet in Bahrain. Iran has been steadfast. The United States is scrambling. It's hard to know where this is going to go, but it's all very disturbing.
0: And can you talk about the soldiers who have died that we know of and the missing soldier? Talk about the U.S. presence from Jordan to Iraq, where these soldiers were killed. One of them not in an Iranian strike, but when they were when they were dismantling an Iranian drone.
10: Well, Americans seem to forget the just sort of massive presence that the United States has built militarily in the Middle East, and particularly surrounding the Persian Gulf, since the early 1980s. It's been a 50-year-long project marked and sort of punctuated by conflict against Iraq, an ongoing siege and sanctions regime against Iran, but all with the idea of creating a massive military footprint in order to secure American hegemonic and political economic interests, primarily energy, but also Israeli security and American-Israeli relations, as well as American relationships with the authoritarians across the region. So that footprint has been built steadily over time, and it's more or less a permanent presence. The targeting of U.S. soldiers, on the one hand, is a normal act of war from the Iranians. They're responding to aggression against them, which they did not provoke in February, but which the United States and the Israelis believed was in their interest to pursue. And so Iran is striking out at American infrastructure. One of the most fascinating aspects of the war over the last several months is how little we actually know about the costs for both American forces and American military materiel and infrastructure in the region. We know that Iran has targeted infrastructure in the Gulf, both civilian and military, has now begun to attack Jordan. What we don't know is we don't know the scale of the physical damage that's been obscured and hidden from us from the Department of Defense and the Pentagon. I mean, Hegseth is petulantly avoided confronting or being honest with what the costs are. And the only reason we know about the deaths of these three soldiers and the possibility of a fourth is because you can't hide the returning of dead bodies. We don't know how many people have been injured. We don't know the knock-on effects in the region. We know very little. We have very little information. This has remained more or less true, both in terms of what happens on the waters of the Persian Gulf and what happens elsewhere. What Americans have probably not paid sufficient attention to is the massive vulnerability of all of these places and systems. There's a separate question of whether they're actually necessary or not. I don't believe that they are. I think Americans voted in the last election because they're tired of U.S. wars in the Middle East and elsewhere. But the reality is that there is an ongoing, physical, significant commitment by the U.S. military to the region. So it's hardly surprising that in the course of war that American soldiers would come under fire and pay a price.
0: Speaking of coming under fire, talk about what's happening to international law right now, Toby Jones.
10: Well, look, international law remains a bedrock of how the global system is supposed to function. It establishes both a set of norms for behavior, as well as, ostensibly, a kind of a system of accountability for people to behave appropriately, both in times of war and absent times of war. But what we've seen since at least the early stages of Desert Storm, the lead up to the 1991 war, and everything that's followed, both from the position of American war fighting in the region, and importantly, the way that's linked to how Israel behaves in the West Bank, in southern Lebanon, and especially in Gaza, is that international law and international norms, what might be considered war crimes, while they are very obviously being committed through the targeting of infrastructure, the targeting of civilians, ethnic cleansing in the West Bank, genocide in Gaza, ethnic cleansing in Lebanon, the targeting of water desalination, bridges, infrastructure, oil refineries, and all the sort of following environmental and social harm that comes from all of that, lays bare that the international system of international law is a system in which there's no accountability for real power in the world. The United States and Israel, they enjoy, if not absolute, pretty close to absolute impunity. And in fact, remarkably, the United States has begun talking about dismantling the International Criminal Court, not just ignoring systems of international norms and law, but actually dismantling it so that it can behave the way it wants to in the world. About 25 years ago, when I first moved to the Middle East to study Arabic in Cairo, this was in 2001 and 2002, my wife and our friends and I did a year-long Arabic language program at the American University in Cairo. 9/11 happened while we were there. The U.S. started its war in Afghanistan. Israel staged a siege in Ramallah that spring. American citizens in Cairo were concerned, and I think rightly so, predicted the kind of escalation of American imperial violence that would follow over a generation, both in Afghanistan and Iraq. We circulated a petition gathering signatures amongst other American citizens in Cairo, and it was significant enough that we got an audience with the then American ambassador, I won't name him on air, but a George Bush appointee, with several of us in his office, and he sat us down and he rolled up his sleeves and said, nobody cares about international law. And that was a real eye-opener, and it was an important moment. It's not a system of beliefs or practices or a legal system that needs to be abandoned, but we need to reckon with how it's not equally imposed or enforced, and how people like Iranian citizens, Palestinians, Lebanese, Iraqis, and those without big enough guns are not protected by it.
0: Interestingly, Marco Rubio, the Secretary of State, said the administration will dismantle the ICC brick by brick if necessary. Meanwhile, the United Nations is calling for Iran and the U.S. to come back to the table. Toby Jones, Associate Professor of Middle East History at Rutgers University, writes frequently on oil war in the Middle East, author of Desert Kingdom, How Oil and Water Forge Modern Saudi Arabia, and Running Dry, Essays on Energy, Water, and Environmental Crisis. Coming up, we go to Houston, Texas, where protests continue over the death of Lorenzo Salgado Araujo, the Mexican father of three, fatally shot by an ICE.

0: Haki, or Talk, by Palestinian musician Huda Asfour, performing in our Democracy Now! Studio. To see her full performance and interview, go to democracynow.org. This is Democracy Now!, democracynow.org. I'm Amy Goodman. We go to Texas, where Houston community members continue to demand justice for Lorenzo Salgado Araujo, shot and killed by an ICE agent July 7th. He was a 52-year-old Mexican father of three U.S. citizen sons, lived in the United States for nearly 35 years, worked in construction. The ICE agents involved have not been identified. It's also unclear whether they remain on active duty or have been placed on administrative leave. The office of Harris County District Attorney Sean Teer is pursuing an independent investigation, while Republican Texas Governor Greg Abbott, a Trump ally, said Texas Rangers will investigate the fatal shooting. Advocates fear the Trump administration may attempt to withhold key evidence. The Congressional Hispanic Caucus has also announced it'll hold a field hearing in Houston Friday to hear eyewitness accounts and testimony in Salgado Araujo's killing. But three key witnesses who are in the van with Lorenzo are still being detained at an ICE jail in Conroe, Texas, run by the for-profit prison company Geo Group. One of the witnesses is Lorenzo's brother, Victor, who now faces deportation. Well, Democracy Now! Has been on the ground in Houston over the weekend and visited the community-built memorial at the site of the fatal shooting in the heart of the Magnolia Park neighborhood in the city's East End District. Democracy Now!'s Maria Inez Teresena spoke with some of the visitors, as well as Cesar Espinosa, executive director of FIEL.
1: Today we are at the memorial, the makeshift memorial, the community shrine that has been set up for Mr. Lorenzo Salgado Araujo. Apparently, from what we know, Mr. Lorenzo was coming this way, and then he U-turned, and his van ended up in this very spot. And unfortunately, this is where he took his last breaths. As you can see, you know, this is in the heart of Magnolia Park here in Houston, Texas, one of the first Latino communities here in Houston. People in second, third generation, people who have maybe their immigrant parents moved here and they've grown up here. This is a very Latino part of town. And for Lorenzo Salgado Araujo, he felt like this was home. He raised his family here. And so he was at home when this happened to him. And the other thing that I was pointing out earlier was the red bricks. I mean, this is a clear reminder of community coming together to save themselves. The red brick significance is when the city of Houston refused to pave the streets in the barrio, in the neighborhood, people got together and they bought these bricks and they laid them down by hand. People like Lorenzo Salgado Araujo would have been the people who would have come together and with their hands would have built this street, would have built the neighborhood. When we came here the first time, I noticed that immediately, and it brought chills to me because it's very symbolic that this happened here. You know, one of the things we have seen, and one of the things that also brings a lot of emotion to us, is seeing all the abuelitas, the mamas, the daughters, the men, the dads coming out here and taking care of the shrine. If you look at the flower, at where the veladoras are, a man built that and brought that over here.
2: After we spoke with Cesar Espinosa of FIEL, community members from different parts of Houston came by Lorenzo Salgado Araujo's shrine to pay their respect.
3: My name is Sonia. I was born two streets down from here. I'm an educator, so I worked also down the street from this place. I came here today because Mr. Lorenzo is everybody's father. I'm a child of immigrants myself, and when I'm here, I'm over.

0: one with emotion, because it's like if I was looking at my own dad posted up there. The amount of support that this family has gotten, it's no coincidence, and it's not by accident. It's because he's Houston's dad. He looks just like all of our parents. He has the same story, the same American dream. And today I decided to stop and come here because I just needed to pay my respects, and I needed him to know, I needed the family to know that they're not alone, that we're all with them, and that he's cared for. Sadly, after this, my dad has started carrying his passport with him everywhere he goes, because he was just so struck by what happened. He's so scared. He's an American citizen also, but just afraid that somebody will profile him the same way that Mr. Lorenzo was profiled.
1: On Saturday evening, community members continued coming by Mr. Lorenzo's memorial, bringing candles, fresh flowers, balloons, and other offerings to honor him. They placed a poster that showed Mr. Lorenzo with Joan Sebastian Duran Guerrero, the 25-year-old Colombian father killed by ICE in Maine on the same week. Parents also came to the memorial with their children.
2: My name is Efrain Montalvo. We are here because we are afraid of what is happening. Like Mr. Lorenzo, we also work in construction, and we don't know if we will come back home. If we have children with us, we worry about them being stopped, or that the same thing will happen to us as it happened to him. I've been here for about 20 years. I arrived to the United States around 2006. I drive through these streets every day for work.
3: Trajimos un casco ahí, pues, del parte de lo que usamos ahí en la construcción, como.
2: We brought a hard hat, part of the gear we used on the construction site, as a symbol of the sorrow we share with his family. This is very sad. My son is 4 years old. If immigration were to stop me, the thought of having to leave my son, I have a lot of fear. If they stop me or to leave him, there is fear. There is fear.
4: That was Efrain Montalvo, a construction worker who was at the memorial for Lorenzo Salgado Araujo, fatally shot by an ICE agent in Houston. Efrain visited the memorial with his four-year-old son. The Salgado family laid Lorenzo Salgado Araujo to rest in a private funeral and burial Saturday. His oldest son, Ronaldo Salgado, said in social media, quote, "We played music, horses danced. We celebrated the life of the man who provided for my mom and my brothers for more than 30 years," unquote. On Sunday afternoon, hundreds gathered for another rally calling for justice and accountability in Lorenzo Salgado Araujo's death. They were joined by Ronaldo and his brother Lorenzo Jr. Protesters temporarily shut down a bridge holding signs that read "Borders kill and abolish ICE." Democracy Now!'s Maria Inez Terracena spoke with some of them.
5: ICE melts in Texas heat!
6: ICE melts in Texas heat!
5: ICE melts in Texas heat!
6: ICE melts in Texas heat!
7: We are at Irvin Chu Park in Houston ahead of the march demanding justice for Lorenzo Salgado Araujo. Several grassroots organizations have gathered here, community members. There are people holding signs saying abolish ICE, ICE out of Texas. You can hear the music in the background. We spoke to some of the activists and members of the community.
8: My name is Vivek Venkatraman, and I'm an organizer with the Party for Socialism and Liberation. ICE has not slowed its terror even one notch since the brutal murder of Lorenzo Salgado Araujo. As you mentioned, a young high school student described by his peers and his teachers as a very sensitive student was very forcefully detained at the Hobby Airport here in Houston. And of course, in the immediate days following Lorenzo's death, not in Houston but across the country, we've seen the continuation of ICE brutality. We saw in the immediate aftermath of Lorenzo's death the brutal shooting in the head of Joan Sebastian Guerrero in Biddeford, Maine. We saw a man in Florida fleeing ICE, hit by oncoming traffic.
7: And what has been the response of Houston officials, of Harris County officials? What power do they have to stop ICE operations here in the city and protect the community?
8: Many of the people here, in fact, spent many months at City Hall demanding an end to collaboration between ICE and HPD. And through that public pressure, the city actually decided to pass an ordinance that limited the collaboration between ICE and HPD. Almost immediately after that ordinance was passed, which took a lot of work from the bottom up, after Greg Abbott threatened to withhold some funding, almost immediately John Whitmire, the mayor, folded and the city council folded. And this is the kind of attitude we've seen from them over and over, just a complete betrayal of the people who have put them in power.
9: Escobar Acosta. I am with Amigos de los Salgado. We are a new organization that formed on the wake of Mr. Lorenzo's death. We are strong advocates for the Salgado family. So it's composed mostly of childhood friends of Ronaldo. We went to middle school, high school together, stayed in contact throughout our early adulthood years. And it hit us as if it was our own family member when we heard the news of Mr. Salgado being shot by ICE agents. It broke our hearts as if it was in our own family.
7: Do you have family members of yours, relatives, who are afraid to go out in the street after not only the shooting of Mr. Lorenzo, but just the presence of ICE in the city of Houston?
9: I have had also family members taken by ICE and deported to Honduras. And these are folks who were on a pathway to citizenship. They were on a path to get visas or residency or whatever the respective immigration status was. They were doing things the right way. I had a cousin who was detained and deported last year in August, and another who was detained earlier in 2026. So just months after our first cousin was detained and deported, another cousin of ours was also detained and deported.
10: My name is Alma Cooper. I'm here first because we are demanding justice for Lorenzo. But it's not just that. These terrorists coming from the government is not just in Houston, it's not just in Texas, it's not just in the United States. It's terrorism all over the world. Just look at the Marco Rubio's declaration a couple days ago. It's plain and simple terrorism. They are terrorizing the entire world. So I heard the about the killing of Lorenzo Salgado the same Tuesday last week at night when the news, I was watching the news, and I mean... Because this is terrorists from the state, from the government. If they want to get a criminal, get the criminal that is in the White House.
11: So my name is Lisbeth. I am 23 years old. I am here because my mom, my dad, they're both immigrants. They came to this country looking for something greater. And honestly, I feel like this whole thing is idiotic. I wish we could just work together, live in peace. But honestly, with how things are looking, we need to fight back. So that's why I'm here.
12: My name is Jorge Ojeda. When I saw Lorenzo's dead, it reminded me a lot of my dad, who goes out. While my parents came in legally, it doesn't matter, because my grandpa was the one that came in illegally to make that happen. And it doesn't matter at all if you come here legally or not. You shouldn't be murdered just because you're here without a piece of paper.
7: We just received word that Lorenzo Salgado Araujo's two oldest sons, Ronaldo and Lorenzo Jr., will be addressing the crowd on the stage.
13: I really, really hoped that my dad would be the last person that this would happen to. But you saw what happened less than a week later. Out there in Maine, there is a young 3-year-old child who saw the worst of the worst. And it is terrible to think that this could happen again.
14: The number one thing I think our government fears is the people coming together, becoming educated, and having these difficult conversations with each other. And it's really important for us to stay united, to stay positive, and to keep fighting for justice. And I really only have 3 more words for y'all. I love you, Houston.
13: It's very nice to see so many people. So many people of all backgrounds, races, colors, creeds, religions come together and try to ask for what's right. Try to ask for the bare minimum, and it's going to be justice. Is that too much to ask? I hope you guys have a safe, powerful march. And thank you all for being here. For my dad, Lorenzo Salgado Araujo.

0: protesting on this bridge. We want everyone in power to hear. We want everyone to hear that this is not fair. Innocent lives are being lost. Families are being torn apart. Innocent lives, hardworking people, people who pay taxes, are dying on our streets. We're not going to let that fly. We want justice now.
1: Special thanks to Democracy Now!'s Maria Inez Taracena, Nicole Salazar, and Hani Massoud in the streets of Houston. This is Democracy Now!, democracynow.org. I'm Amy Goodman. We're joined now in Houston by Democratic Congressmember Al Green, who serves on the Homeland Security Committee. On Sunday, he attended a rally for Lorenzo Salgado Araujo, the 52-year-old Mexican father of three U.S. citizens shot and killed by an ICE agent July 7th. He'd been in this country for almost 35 years. Last week, Congressman Green took to the House floor to warn of a possible Trump cover-up in the killing. Representative Green, thank you so much for being with us. If you can talk about what you are demanding now and the congressional hearing on the road in Houston that will take place on Friday.
2: Well, thank you for having me, Amy. May I please take just a moment to compliment you on the excellent reporting. That was probably the best that I've heard or read in terms of what actually happened, and those reporters should be commended highly. I'm grateful to have this opportunity to talk about the demands. The demands are very simple. A demand for justice. The justice has to include an investigation. The investigation has to be independent. It has to be transparent. It has to give us the opportunity to know what happened to Mr. Lorenzo Salgado Araujo. We still don't have all of the facts. We have what typically happens in these circumstances, which is ICE will make a statement, and then after they make a statement that appears to be bogus, they will say, wait until all of the facts are out. Well, they have rushed to judgment, and then they encourage that others not rush to judgment. But they make the initial statement that creates the confusion that surrounds a case, which is the case with what happened here. My belief is that there is an attempt to cover up currently taking place. And that attempt to cover up is something that ICE has perpetrated in other cases. We can recall what happened in Minnesota. We remember Mr. Pretty. We remember what happened with Ms. Good. These attempts to cover up have manifested themselves, and they've been exposed. And that's what's happening now. And, Amy, it's done for a given reason. You take all of the evidence, and you don't share it with any of the local constabulary. And in so doing, you can present the case to the grand jury. If you don't get a true bill, if there's no indictment, you win. If there is an indictment, it's a federal indictment. And that then allows the president to do what I call cleanup. He can then pardon the people if they are convicted. He's demonstrated that he would do this when he pardoned some 1,500 people who assaulted the Citadel of Democracy, the United States Capitol, when there was a peaceful transfer of power. So, yes, there is going to be a shadow hearing in Houston, Texas, under the leadership of the Honorable Benny Thompson, who is the ranking member, which means that if Democrats had 218 or more members of Congress, he would be the chairperson of the committee. This man has demonstrated his fairness over the years. As the chairperson of the committee, when they investigated the impeachment of President Trump, evidence that kind of led to the impeachment. So the Chicano, the Hispanic caucus will, of course, be a lead organization. as they should be. This is something that involves a community that they strongly represent. We all represent communities, but they are intimately involved, and they should be a lead organization. This will be a joint hearing here in Houston. I'm honored to sit on the Homeland Security Committee, and my hope is that we will hear from the district attorney. He has made some very bold and powerful statements. My hope is that if given the opportunity, we'll hear from lawyers and people who have talked to the persons who are presently incarcerated, the three men who were in that truck and who have given accounts that are contrary and antithetical to what the government has said. This is an important hearing. It will expose more, but it will also cause this case to remain a part of the public dialogue. Unfortunately, these things happened with a degree of rapidity such that we have one circumstance that we're trying to understand, and we find ourselves moving on to another circumstance that we don't understand. We've had something to happen now in Maine, and the cameras will move to Maine. And as a result, what has happened here will somehow become secondary or tertiary news. We have to make it primary news, and this is one of the reasons why this shadow hearing is so important.
1: Can you talk about the relationship between the African-American community, Congressmember Al Green, and the Latino community? So often attempts are made to pit them against each other. Talk about the coalescing right now in Houston around the death of Mr. Salgado Araujo.
2: The best evidence of it is what took place last night, at the Community of Faith. This is a church under the leadership of Bishop James Dixon. And there was a cross-section of persons there from all faiths, generally speaking. We had persons of different hues, different ethnicities, and we were all there to say to each other that we must respect and we must work with each other. Someone mentioned Dr. King's words, "We must all learn to live together as brothers and sisters," I might add, "or we will perish together as fools." We are doing just that, learning to live together such that we can take all the challenges of our time and confront a common enemy that continues to become a part or be a part of our lives. And that common enemy, my dear sister, is invidious discrimination. Invidious discrimination is the common enemy for Latinos and African Americans. And we have to confront this common enemy together. We cannot allow people to segregate us and cause us to believe that one is somehow benefiting from opportunities that belong to the other. We have to work together, and we are working together. I'm honored to say that the Honorable Sylvia Garcia has done an outstanding job of presenting this case to the public. She has been assisted by other people, but she's done an outstanding job. And we are working together. And yes, you're eminently correct. There have been attempts, not just with this case, but in the main, in the country, to divide Latinos and African Americans, to keep us at odds with each other, such that we don't focus on that common enemy, which is invidious discrimination, and it happens every day in the lives of these communities. People want to believe that there is no racism in the country. Well, you're wrong. They want to believe that there really is no discrimination in the country. Some people would say this, but they are wrong. It does exist. Now, does it exist to the same extent that it did some 100 years ago when we had lawful segregation, which was a form of racism? No. It doesn't exist to that same extent, but it does exist to the extent that it has an impact on the daily lives of people working in the country. And we have to fight it. And we are working together. And my hope is that this will give us greater unity. This man's life can stand for a lot of things, but in dying, he can also do something that we may not have done but for his death. And God forgive me for having to even say that, but maybe it will cause us to realize that we're all in the same boat. Some of us may be here from different places, but we're in the same boat now, and we should move together in the same boat toward liberty and justice for all.
1: Well, I want to thank you, Democratic Congressmember Al Green of Texas, who serves on the Homeland Security Committee. Again, on Friday, the Hispanic Caucus will be holding a field hearing in Houston. And we hope to have you on again soon, Congressmember Green, as you are outgoing, having lost the primary, targeted, among others, by the cryptocurrency industry. We want to talk about all that with you and your more than 20-year career on Congress and what your plans are. I want to thank you so much for being with us from Houston. Coming up, millions of people across North America facing another day of hazardous air pollution as nearly 1,000 active wildfires continue to rage in Canada. Stay with us.

0: by Palestinian musician Huda Asfour, performing in our Democracy Now! Studio. To hear her full performance and interview, she is a biomedical engineer taught at Georgetown, go to democracynow.org. This is Democracy Now!, democracynow.org. I'm Amy Goodman. Millions across North America face another day of hazardous air pollution as nearly 1,000 active wildfires continue to rage in Canada. Hazardous air quality alerts are once again in effect today for major cities, including Chicago, Detroit, Columbus, and Minneapolis. Here in New York, air quality's improved, at least for now, following what officials are calling the second worst smoke event in New York City modern history. In Canada, the fires have disproportionately impacted Indigenous communities, forcing thousands to evacuate their homes. On Friday, President Trump threatened to impose new tariffs on Canada over the record levels of hazardous air. Trump wrote, quote, "The United States is being unnecessarily invaded by filthy, polluted, and unhealthy air, the quality of which is dangerous and totally unacceptable," Trump said. But Trump has not said a word about climate change, which many scientists say is a driving force behind the fires. We go now to Montreal, where we're joined by Rachel Gilmore, independent journalist, creator of Bubble Pop Media. Thanks so much for being with us, Rachel. If you can talk about what's happening in Canada, the blowback, I guess you could say, in the United States, and President Trump threatening Carney and Canada with tariffs, blaming Carney for what's happening in Canada, actually standing next to Carney and the Mexican president at the World Cup on Sunday in New Jersey.
1: Yeah, the situation in Canada is it's horrifying. I mean, we're watching the impact of the climate crisis in real time. It's disproportionately impacting, as you noted, Indigenous communities here. People have had to flee their homes, a large number of them ending up in Thunder Bay, where there's actually not enough space for everyone. The people are camping in tents just so that they have somewhere safe to sleep that isn't their communities that they've had to leave behind because of the ravaging wildfires. As you noted, there's almost 1,000 of them burning. It's genuinely a crisis. There's lots of mobilization happening here in Canada. And the commentary from Trump was extremely offensive to a lot of Canadians. I mean, what else is new? I think, unfortunately, no one's really surprised by it anymore up here. But, you know, particularly given just days before he made those comments, a Canadian firefighter had died in Colorado fighting wildfires. So it was just extremely, extremely tone deaf. But the additional horror, I guess, of just the apathy in Trump's comments is the reality that he's not acknowledging climate change. And Mark Carney sort of did a little bit of he doesn't usually respond directly to the more unhinged stuff that Trump says, but he sort of made this this comment about how it is the climate crisis that is making the dry and hot conditions for more wildfires to be sparked when there's more extreme weather, which causes more lightning strikes. But the difficulty here is that, you know, as much as Carney's saying that in response to Trump, he's not exactly taking the climate action that we need here in Canada. In fact, quite the opposite, despite him sort of selling himself as this climate guy, leaning on his credentials from his time at the United Nations.
0: If you can talk about that, I mean, on the one hand, you have Prime Minister Carney announcing a multi-billion-dollar strategy on what he called breaking Canada's economic dependence on the U.S., which must have infuriated President Trump. But it includes a new pipeline in Alberta and building up multiple liquefied natural gas terminals. The proposed pipeline would move 1 million barrels of oil daily from landlocked Alberta to the southern coast of British Columbia near Vancouver. If you can talk more about the significance of this, Rachel.
1: Yeah, absolutely. I mean, I think a lot of us were shocked by the announcement because so many people had this idea that Carney would at least give the tiniest bit of a damn about the climate crisis. And he came out and made this announcement alongside Alberta Premier Daniel Smith. Alberta is where most of the oil is in Canada. It's where we have our oil sands. And, they announced this new proposed pipeline. And what's ridiculous about it is the claim is that we need this investment in oil and gas to diversify away from the United States. But the economic case even isn't there. We just twinned a TMX pipeline to the West Coast, and just now it's starting to make about $1 billion annually. And we paid the Canadian taxpayers $34 billion for that pipeline, which means it will have to make that kind of profit for 34 more years to be profitable. And that's the previous pipeline that the Canadian people were forced to buy by a Liberal government. And now Mark Carney is saying that he's, offering his full-throated support for another oil pipeline. I mean, the only way that we can actually profit from that oil pipeline is if we absolutely abandon the fight against climate change, because we would need there to be a world where demand for oil and gas continues to uptick for decades into the future to actually make money off of this pipeline. So it makes no economic sense. And obviously, it is a horrific plan for the climate crisis. In Canada, our oil and gas sector is our largest source of greenhouse gas emissions. And Mark Carney is selling the snake oil solution of carbon capture and storage to go alongside the oil and gas pipeline. But he's offering a tax credit for oil companies that use that captured carbon to actually inject it into depleted oil wells, fracking out more oil that otherwise would not be able to be accessed by those companies. So they get a tax credit for that.
0: Rachel Gilmore, thank you so much for being with us. Independent journalist in Canada, creator of Bubble Pop Media. I'll be in Martha's Vineyard July 31st for the screening of Steal the Story, Please. I'm Amy Goodman. Thanks.

0: This is New York City. I'm James B., and stay tuned now for The Man, with 2 hours of uninterrupted nostalgia, with the accent on jazz. And now, the sounds of satin. Tom Parker.
1: My thanks to you, James B., and hi, everyone. Tom Parker with you for the next 2 hours, our musical bag, nostalgia with the accent on jazz. A delight to spend these times, this 2 hours together with you, our time to relive laid-back sounds of yesteryear. From New York, it's jazz, nice and easy.

Well, you know, the stories the jazz musician in his playing tells, you could say it's kind of just like that of a novelist, say a writer of the written word. Storylines in the musician's setting as well as within the company he's keeping constantly, of course, changes the mood that the story that he so intricately weaves. Musically, that is, tenor saxophonist Stanley Tarantine, along with the flugelhorn playing of Thad Jones. True storytellers, that's for sure. Along with the trio of piano, bass and drums, Cedar Walton, Buster Williams and Mickey Rocha. Rocha, I should say. Rocha. Not recently. The front line, of course, belonging to those two men, Stanley Tarantine and Thad Jones. And it's a good version, isn't it, of the old standard, The Way You Look Tonight, is taken from that Stanley Tarantine album called Another Story. It's on Blue Note. From Manhattan, this borough of New York City, we'd like to welcome in stations throughout Australia, across Greater Sydney, over FM 99.3 and 88.5, to Melbourne's Eastern FM 98.1, Adelaide's 5MBS, Canberra's Art Sound FM 92.7 and 90.3, right around Australia to all states, thanks to the Australian Community Radio Network, the network sponsored by APRA, bringing you the music of the nation through community stations. Would like to welcome you all right now to the sounds of New York City. It's good to be with you. Tom Parker in the chair, and look forward to this time every week. Hope you do too. Let's enjoy these sounds together.

small town jazz community is Milwaukee, and of course Milwaukee has produced this lady. Her name is Kelly Johnson. Kelly Johnson, this is her first album. It's called Make Someone Happy. Well, it does that, doesn't it? Lots of quality standards in this album, of course. Everything from How Long Has This Been Going On to Ellington Solitude. Some nice vocalized treatments on a couple of jazz standards as well. Joe Henderson's Recorder Me is here, and of course we can't forget the Chick Webb classic Stompin' at the Savoy. Kelly Johnson. You know, looking back on the 1950s and 60s, for many jazz aficionados, Milt Jackson not only stood out as the leading modern jazz vibes player, but for many, Jackson was the only modern jazz vibes player. During that post-World War II jazz scene, he always seemed to be ahead of the game, always coming out of that bebop period and establishing himself and his vibes as a major exponent of that newly arriving cool school. Along, of course, with his colleagues, can't forget them, the Modern Jazz Quartet, the Chamber Jazz Ensemble. Yeah, of course, there are other vibes players who would follow in that cool school, but Milt Jackson was definitely the forerunner to other vibes players, and there were many that followed on. Teddy Charles, Eddie Costa, of course, Buddy Montgomery, Joe Locke, Bobby Hutcherson, many, all great, but none quite like the man himself, Mr. Milt Jackson.

This was the very first album that Milt Jackson recorded for that new label back in the 1970s, a label that we feature so often on our show, the label known as CTI, belonging to Creed Taylor. Back in 1972, this album was recorded. It's a good album with just a fine lineup of musicians. Herbie Hancock is in there, the trumpet of Freddie Hubbard, Jay Berliner on guitar, Ron Carter bass, Billy Cobham and Ralph McDonald drums and percussion. And of course, the arrangement by the irrepressible Mr. Don Sobeski. Milt Jackson and a little

composition called People Make the World Go Round. Indeed, the album is called Sunflower. Okay, it's Two of a Kind time once again. Two of a Kind, you're matching up of a couple of song titles, put them together, and that's your Two of a Kind. Right, this week, it's hi to Angie A. Angie A. of Sydney. Hi to you, Angie, and good hearing from you, first time to our show, and a good Two of a Kind. It goes like this. If I'm lucky, I'll see you again.

Oh, if I'm lucky, I'll see you again. That's Melody Gardot and Frank Sinatra doing The Hoping. And Angie A. of Sydney. Good on you, Angie. Thanks for your tour of a kind. Good hearing from you, and let's hear from you again. We'll do it again next week when once again we'll put two song titles together in sentence form. Yep, your tour of a kind. Yes, indeed. You're listening to From New York, Jazz Nice and Easy, across Australia on the Community Radio Network. I'm Tom Parker. Here's another one of those piano players who earned a steady living, constant career in the L.A. area, Los Angeles area, mainly as an accompanist for singers like, in those days, Lena Horne, for Ella Mae Morse, Lou Rawls, K-Star, Eartha Kitt, even backed Nat King Cole in live performance. I'm talking about Gerald Wiggins. Gerald Wiggins, who, as well as leading his own trio, it's a good one too, as you'll hear, was also employed as a vocal coach at the Hollywood Film Studios, even had the opportunity to work with Marilyn Monroe. So really full to overflowing career for Gerald Wiggins, who I feel sensibly gave up notoriety in favour of steady work in supporting others, and consequently, I would assume, enjoyed a very good life. Let's enjoy him now, for this is the trio, Gerald Wiggins Trio, from 1956.

That's a composition of belonging to Duke Ellington called I Don't Know What Kind of Blues I Got. I don't know either. Gerald Wiggins Trio and Gerald Wiggins on piano. Joe Comfort, the bass player, and Bill Douglas on drums from the year of 1956. And that's the album, don't see around too much anymore, called Wiggin with Wig. Torch songs. Songs of love.

Etta James and Someone to Watch Over Me, and Lena Horne, Every Time We Say Goodbye. Our taught songs of the week. I'm going to play a track now from the musician Brian Bromberg, who created quite a lot of acclaim, of course, received a lot of acclaim for his first album that he produced called Wood. This is Wood 2, following up Wood. It's the second Wood. Wood, of course, as in the acoustic bass playing and of Mr. Brian Bromberg. Very unusual and a little show busy, but kind of fun. A little whistling thrown in for good measure on this track, along with the acoustic bass playing of Brian Bromberg and the Jimmy Giuffre composition, Four Brothers.

A little shuck and jive there from the bass playing Mr. Brian Bromberg. Rather tasty, actually. Jimmy Giuffre's four brothers, Brian Bromberg, along with Randy Waldman on piano and Vinnie Colaiuta on drums. It's taken from that album of Brian Bromberg's called Wood 2, as in number 2. From New York, this is Jazz Nice and Easy, serving Australia with laid-back sounds designed with only you in mind. Restful sounds to ease you in or ease you out of that helter-skelter day. In Manhattan, I'm Tom Parker. Yes, indeed, it's time once again for our special of the week. Sound Trilogy. Three tracks of that special guest, or a musical theme.

The name Barney Josephson doesn't mean a lot to us today. Back in 1938, Barney Josephson, a shoe salesman and a jazz aficionado, decided to open a small cabaret in New York's Greenwich Village. He named his club in the village Cafe Society, kind of a mocking jab at New York's elitist nightclub scene. And just in case anyone didn't get the joke, he dubbed it The Wrong Place for the Right People. The word right was capitalized in what was perceived as another jab at sanctimonious conservatives. I wanted a club where blacks and whites worked together behind the footlights and sat together out front. A club whose stated policy would be just that, Josephson said. There wasn't, so far as I know, a place like that in New York or in the whole country, for that matter. Well, he did just that, and what's more, attracted a society that tolerated integration, and what's more, attracted an upmarket trade into the bargain. You could say, in 1938, he created a cultural phenomenon that helped to promote black singers and musicians, as well as allowing them a stage in which to be seen and heard. Alberta Hunter, Big Joe Turner, Lena Horne, Sarah Vaughan, Art Tatum, Mary Lou Williams, Lester Young, Billie Holiday, all graced his downtown stage and his uptown audience.

Big Joe Turner and that TV Mama. A trailblazer, Barney Josephson based his cafe society on equal rights, treating black and white customers the same, unlike many venues such as the Cotton Club that featured black performers but banned and barred black customers. Barney Josephson was a man of the left. He was not like his brother Leon, who was a communist. He felt the ideology was not, though. It was a substitute for thought. He focused his thoughts on injustice in America being too often a part of the deal. So he formed his anger and focused his anger on race, opening that club that would be open to all. Of course, it flourished so much so that he decided to open a second one, Cafe Society, this time uptown on East 58th Street. Both clubs thrived right on and through the 1940s war years. The high school teacher, Abe Mirapol, who later, along with his wife, adopted the sons of the convicted spies, Julius and Ethel Rosenberg, brought a song that he had written to Barney Josephson. Josephson, well, he couldn't read music, but after reading the song's lyrics, he said, that brought tears to his eyes, gave the song to his current performer, Billie Holiday. The song, a doleful protest of black lynchings in America's South. Josephson said, "I wanted the audience to remember every word of the song, or at least go out thinking about it." Billie Holiday sang the song on stage at Cafe Society to a stunned audience, later recording this classic song of a sordid past and present of America's South.

Strange Fruit, Billie Holiday. After the war, everything changed. A great fear of subversion had erupted in Washington. In 1947, Leon, that's Barney's communist brother, he was called as a witness before the House Un-American Activities Committee. He claimed that the committee itself violated the First Amendment and refused to testify. He was sent to jail for 1 year. And with that, the newspapers, the journalists, Walter Winchell, Dorothy Kilgallen, etc., all went after Barney Josephson. How dare this guy, Josephson, not turn his back on his brother or testify against him? Customers stayed away in droves, fearful of guilt by association. By 1950, both versions of cafe society were gone. No customers, no money, the clubs were sold. For many years, Barney Josephson lived in a kind of internal exile, feeling betrayed by his friends, his customers, his ideals, his customers.

Barney Josephson disappeared. By 1960, the shouting, the accusing all but gone, he reappeared, opening a village hamburger joint called The Cookery. Same ideals prevailed, equality for all. Again, The Cookery thrived, with musicians like Mary Lou Williams and the marvellous singer Alberta Hunter, Lester Young. And Alberta Hunter, of course, at the ripe age of 82, thrilling audiences and working the club for 7 years until her passing. Barney Josephson, his cafe society and his cookery, in his own small way, battled the big man, and in so doing, opened a huge door in creating a society where people of all colours and creeds could live together as one. Little Big Man, Barney Josephson. And that's our sound trilogy of the week.

That's Howard McGhee, one of the first and best of the bebop trumpeters during those 1940s. Howard McGhee, triple tonguing, super clean articulation on enviable technique, of course, plus complete reliability. Totally dependable was he, and because of this, he enjoyed steady employment in both big and small combos. But unlike his favourite musician that was Charlie Parker, Howard McGhee, he picked up bad habits, you see. Yeah, those habits, drug habits, so severe that they virtually sidelined him for much of the 1950s, and thereafter he would resurface for short periods only to fall backwards with that habit, of course, controlling what could have been a quite brilliant career. He eventually just slipped into obscurity and ended his remaining years teaching music until his passing, and that was in the late 1980s. Listening there to Howard McGhee along with Dizzy Gillespie and Fats Navarro, Idris Suleiman, and they're all, of course, the cornerstones of great bebop. Howard McGhee there, and George Coleman on tenor, Junior Mance, and the track called Abi. It's taken from his album called Sharp Edge. Let's remember now a lady who possessed a powerful and a soulful voice, and one who almost reached that level of Sarah Vaughan and her main influence, Dinah Washington. Dakota Staton out of Pittsburgh, a very popular product of the late 1950s and 60s. Recording for Capitol Records, the lady released a whole bunch of good albums, singing mainly standards and, of course, rhythm and blues. She enjoyed good record album sales, including that hit record, of course, that we all remember, The Late Late Show. Remember that back in 1957? Of course, it really pushed things along, advanced her career. But in later years, Dakota Staton converted to Islam, and she married the trumpeter Talib Ahmad Dawood and elected to perform under her new name, Alia Arabia. And like a flash, well, her career virtually disappeared overnight. A quick retracing of remembrances brought back the name Dakota Staton, but things never really did get back to where they were originally. She went to live in the UK, the late 60s, back to the States, and kind of a mild resurgence before her passing. That was in 2007. I had the pleasure of working together with the lady, Dakota Staton, the late 1960s in Japan. And her performance before an American military audience, that was the Yokota NCO, was mildly received. So, let's remember her now, Dakota Staton.

in London Town. Two on the Trot there from Dakota Staten. Good sounds too. Hope you enjoyed her. Dakota Staten, Broadway, and that foggy day in London Town.

little rhythm and blues to close out our show this week. None finer than the alto of Mr. Hank Crawford. Oh, indeed. Jimmy McGriff in that B3 Hammond organ. The guitar of Jimmy Ponder and Vance James on drums. And it's called You're the One. You're the One. Oh, indeed. That's Hank Crawford's album. It's called On the Blue Side. It's on Milestone Records from the year of 1989. Hank Crawford.

From New York, Jazz Nice and Easy is produced in studios in Manhattan, New York City, and heard nationally across Australia on the Community Radio Network. Well, that old clock on the wall says we're out of here. It's time to close out our little soiree. Let's do it again next week. Same time. Same place. I'll see you here. In New York, I'm Tom Parker.

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1: Thanks for joining me for another episode of Blues, Roots and Boots, a show that aims to bring you what is new and what is not so new from those who are known and not so known from Australia and the world in the fields of blues, roots and country music. Each week we embark on a musical journey through these genres that are the bedrock of all modern music. 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

Beadle opened the program for us this week with the track from his new album, Smokin' at GT's, and the track is Tell My Mama. Beadle is an exceptional guitarist that I had the pleasure of seeing live at Australia's biggest festival at the time. He is world class, and I love the fact that he hosts a jam night every week at the Brass Monkey in Cronulla's southern suburb of Sydney. The venue itself means something to me, as I not only performed there in my youth, a moment memorable because the band was adopted by the local biker gang, which is not an honour we sought, but neither did we decline. But Cronulla was my home before moving up to the north coast of New South Wales. Anyway, Ray Beadle is the real deal and covers all of the bases with his guitar virtuosity, his singing and his songwriting. Smokin' at GT's came out of a backyard recording session during COVID lockdowns, so the album itself is raw and real. Hi and welcome to this week's program of Blues Roots and Boots. With so much new music and albums recently released, Killing Floor from the Blue Mountains have a great new set. So does Frank Sultana with the Honey Badgers. Hey Gringo, Kaipo and Aaron Jack all have brand new albums out. Other artists with new music this week are Jade Gibson, Nathan Lamont, DK Effect, Hayden Phillips, Paper Daisies, and from the USA, it's Big Harp George. Next up, it's Jade Gibson, who's reworked the Fleetwood Mac hit, The Chain, and given it a very cool country rock vibe. She's from rural northeast Victoria and cites a variety of influences on her music, including Casey Musgraves and Fleetwood Mac, so I suppose no surprise that she's chosen to pay homage to one of those influences as she blends country, pop, Americana, and rock to define her own sound. This is Jade Gibson with The Chain.

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From the Riverina region comes Wiradjuri man Nathan Lamont, a singer-songwriter who's already amassed 90,000 followers and 2 million streams of his music. He earned himself a scholarship to travel to and study in Nashville, USA in 2025 and has been a finalist three times over at Tamworth Country Music Festival Star Maker Contest. We just heard the latest single from Nathan Lamont, Loves to Hate Me. I could listen to Aaron West's guitar playing all day. He has blues, feel and jazzy influences and is just so tasteful. He's just released an album called Corey Jack, and from that album, we're going to check out Spread a Little Light Around.

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1: You got lost in transit somewhere by a train station.

Adelaide blues soul band, the Honey Badgers, have teamed up with 2023 Memphis Blues Challenge winner Frank Sultana to present a live set, and the last track, Hell or High Water, comes from that album, simply titled Frank Sultana and the Honey Badgers Live. The Honey Badgers themselves were top six finalists at the Memphis International Blues Challenge in 2023, and their live performance footage on their website gives a good indication as to why they're impressing audiences all over the country. Up next is Sydney-based instrumentalist-composer Brad Kypriotis, who performs under the name Kypo. He is diverse in his influences and a skillful musician, not afraid to push, bend and blend genres. I suppose that's what draws me to his sound, and it's also the blend of jazz and blues that I hear. He's just released an EP called No Longer Where You Were, with our next track, Never Had to Run, coming from that set.

was Let Me Tell You, which comes from Hey Gringo's just released album titled Adios Amigo. The jazz, blues and roots band has been active since 1993, and Adios Amigo is their ninth album release. It's a band full of passion and energy, led by Daryl Roberts, and the joy the band has in playing together is a palpable thing. From the raw energy of Hey Gringo, now to the sounds of a young country star on the rise in Hayden Phillis. He's a strong songwriter and storyteller, focusing on the challenges facing his generation. From the southern end of Sydney, his voice and his stories are Australian, with his music reflecting Americana influences. Here is Hayden Phillis with Stick Poke Tattoos.

Across Australia, you're listening to Blues Roots and Boots with Johnny D.

Blue Mountains power trio Killing Floor released their album debut Better Late Than Never recently, and Magic Sam, which is the name of the last track, is the focus single from that album. Although they've been releasing singles since 2023, Better Late Than Never is the first album from the band and arguably exemplifies a tag they picked up after a standout festival performance of Rage Against the Blues, an obvious play on Rage Against the Machine, but really only accurate in terms of the energy they bring, because the sound they bring is steeped in blues tradition, so not really raging against the blues, but embracing it with all the commitment they can muster. A different flavour altogether comes from Tasmania's DK Effect. This sophisticated 8-piece soulful blues gospel-infused and funk outfit with a trio of powerhouse female vocalists and a band exhibiting a tight musicianship keeps releasing great tracks one after the other. Smile is their latest, coming from their second album, The Way It Used To Be, due for release in September.

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The eighth album from Big Hub George, a San Franciscan bluesman, is titled No Shortcuts. And Death Rattle of the Republic, the track we just heard, is the first single release from his new album. This is a man of many talents who, before making music his priority, was a criminal defence lawyer, a Middle East expert, and a law professor. The song's boppy beat belies an underlying dark critique of the state of US politics, obvious in the title Death Rattle of the Republic. The act taking us home tonight is Gold Coast country folk duo Paper Daisies. Warm and wistful are terms that have been used to describe their music from these two talented singers whose voices harmonise effortlessly. Thank you for tuning in to Blues Roots and Boots for this week, and I trust you're staying well over the season that abounds with coughs, cold and runny noses. Here is Paper Daisies with their latest, Bonnie, and until next time, don't forget to make a great day.

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1: BBC News with Govinda Gill. Health officials in Gaza say at least 12 people have been killed by Israeli strikes in the enclave on Tuesday. In one incident in Gaza City, six members of the same family were killed, reportedly burned to death. Israel said it was targeting a Hamas militant, but didn't provide evidence or comment on later incidents in which six died. There's been a wave of intensifying Israeli attacks across the Palestinian territory, despite an ongoing ceasefire. Earlier, the United Nations condemned the intensifying strikes, which it said had killed almost 60 Palestinians in a week. The UN human rights spokesperson, Tamin al-Kitan, spoke at a press briefing in Geneva.
2: The killing of civilians in these attacks raises concerns of continuing violations of international humanitarian law, war crimes, and other possible atrocity crimes in Gaza. Under international humanitarian law, deliberately attacking civilians is a war crime.
1: The Iran-aligned Houthi movement in Yemen says six ships have turned around in the Red Sea since it announced a maritime blockade on Saudi Arabia. There's been no verification, but other outlets report that two laden tankers en route to Asia appear to be starting a costly diversion northwards via the Suez Canal. The Houthis' threats have heightened concerns about further disruption to global energy markets. Saudi Arabia has been increasing the amount of oil it exports via the Red Sea in response to Iran's closure of the Strait of Hormuz. Meanwhile, the US military says it's carried out another round of strikes aimed, as before, at degrading Tehran's ability to interfere with shipping. With the war with the United States continuing, President Trump, speaking in the Oval Office, claimed that Iran desperately wanted to meet.
3: I will tell you, they want to desperately meet. And until they're ready to meet in a meaningful way, we have no interest.
1: Canada's Prime Minister Mark Carney says he's spoken to President Trump and they've agreed to intensify negotiations as a trade row heats up. On Monday, Mr. Trump signed executive orders imposing 50% tariffs on a range of Canadian goods, from cement to hockey sticks. Our business correspondent Samira Hussein says the move is part of a concerted strategy by the White House.
4: There is this trilateral trade agreement between Canada, the United States, and Mexico called USMCA. That is currently being negotiated. And if you look at the trilateral agreement, you see that the United States and Mexico are much further along in their talks than Canada is with the United States. So this is a pressure tactic by the United States to try and get some concrete moves going on these trade talks.
1: This is the World News from the BBC. Italy's Prime Minister Giorgia Meloni has condemned violence which broke out during a protest about the death of a Moroccan man who was being restrained by police. But she has called for a thorough investigation of his death without prejudice or leniency for anyone. The UN says ongoing violence in Sudan's North Kordofan state is driving mass displacement and worsening the humanitarian crisis. The UN Humanitarian Office says at least 16 people were killed in an attack on a village near Al-Rahad on Monday, with many others injured and farms looted. It says conditions in the besieged city of El Obeid are rapidly worsening, with nearly 500,000 people facing emergency levels of acute food insecurity. Four Nigerian police officers have been arrested for allegedly demanding a bribe from the head of an anti-corruption agency without realising who he was. Musa Aliyu told the BBC he was stopped on a busy road in Abuja and forced to withdraw $38 from a cash machine. More than 9,000 people have signed an online petition in support of a Turkish governor who was dismissed after pictures of him in cycling tights spread across social media. The governor of Ardahan province, Mehmet Fateh Çelikli, was removed by presidential decree on Friday. Here's our global affairs reporter, Joanna Keane.
5: An official reason for the governor's dismissal hasn't been given, but the trouble began when images of him in tight cycling gear sparked criticism and mockery. There was then a heated debate in Parliament, with an opposition politician calling for him to be dismissed. The online petition argues that Mr. Çelikli has boosted cycling tourism and engaged young people in the sport, and he should remain in his post. As for the sacked governor, he said he was doing sport in sports clothes and would keep peddling.
1: BBC News.
6: This programme is brought to you courtesy of the Community Broadcasting Association of Australia.

and a very good morning to you. Yes, it is Wednesday morning. Here we go again. It's the middle of the week, and it's Good Morning Country coming to you from the bunker in Harrington on the mid-north coast of New South Wales on this July 22nd day. Folks, what's on the agenda? Our CD giveaway this morning, Tammy Moxon, and an album entitled Fighting Chance. We'll play some tracks from that album after the 6:30 news, then we'll give you the chance to get your name into the draw to win that autographed copy of the album. At around 6:15 this morning, that's Eastern Standard Time, Book of the Week, out through Allen and Unwin, Outside the Wire. It was released officially yesterday. And Andy White's a former military man, an SAS dog handler, and a career man from an early age. And he's written a book entitled Outside the Wire, telling us about his times in the military, including serving in Afghanistan. Folks, the Rural Livestock Report will be along in just on 20 minutes. And as we do here at the bunker, we've got the jukebox locked and loaded with a great mix of country in the first hour. And the Far Gone Beauties will get us up and running, as they do, with a track from their album, A Load of Old Bollocks. A very good morning to you. Nice to have your company. Hope your day is looking like a beauty.

gentlemen. Looking around, there is nobody old enough to remember the days of rock and roll. You see, rock and roll with songs like this one about a girl called Josie.

That's the music of Roland Storm, and of course Roland was a regular each year down at the Mildura Festival and entertained big crowds around the Mildura area over that festival, and also very, very popular through clubs on the club circuit. Folks, Roland with the Flow, Rocking My Life Away with Hello Josephine in there, Mountain of Love, and Let the Little Girl Dance, Open the Bracket Up. We're heading to the Rural Livestock Report, folks. Following that, we'll continue with the music mix through to news and weather, but to take us to the news and weather livestock report, folks. Following that, we'll continue with the music mix through to news and weather, but to take us to the news and weather, here's a little mix.

0: too soon. That love is so grand. Please hold my hand.
1: 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I'm Jesse with today's report. In Forbes, numbers lifted this sale with agents yarding 1,410 head. Quality was similar to that of the previous weeks, with some good lines of well-bred feeder cattle penned along with the secondary types. The usual buyers were present and competing in a cheaper market. Yearling steers slipped 10 to 15 cents a kilo. Those to feed received from 518 to 602 cents a kilo. The heavyweights to processors selling from 490 to 558 cents a kilo. The heifer portion also sold to 15 to 20 cents a kilo easier, with feeders paying from 480 to 540 cents a kilo. The finished lines to processors sold from 480 to 520 cents a kilo. Heavy steers and bullocks ranged in price from 440 to 546 cents a kilo. Grown heifers sold from 390 to

to 488 cents a kilo. Cows were the exception to the cheaper trend, holding fairly steady. Heavy cows sold from 370 to 428 cents a kilo. The best heavy bulls reached 445 cents a kilo. Numbers lifted in Dubbo by 1,500 for a yarding of 14,160 lambs. It was also a pretty good quality yarding with some good runs of well-finished heavy weights along with a fair number of trade weights. Trade lambs were $10 to $15 cheaper, with the 20 to 24 kilo lambs selling from $220 to $296 to average between 1,140 cents and 1,200 cents a kilo carcass weight. Heavyweight lambs were $22 cheaper, with the 24 to 30 kilo lambs selling from $290 to $330 to average 1,080 cents a kilo carcass weight. Lambs over 30 kilos sold from $326 to $365 a head. A small pen of heavyweight new season lambs sold for $320 a head. Trade weight merino lambs were $12 cheaper, selling from $210 to $285 a head. Heavyweight merino lambs were firm to selling to $316 a head. Lambs to the restockers were close to firm, with the crossbreds and exotics selling from $112 to $258, while the lambs to the feeders were firm, selling to $300 a head. Hoggets sold to $296 a head. There were 4,400 mostly good quality mutton yarded, where most grades were $10 a head dearer. Merino ewes sold from $180 to $338, while crossbred ewes sold from $236 to $330 a head. Merino wethers sold from $220 to $325, while light merino wethers sold to the fatteners ranging from $166 to $182 a head. The most of the mutton ranged in price from 900 cents to 980 cents kilo carcass weight. That concludes today's market update, brought to you by Auctions Plus, dedicated to connecting ag.

0: very good morning to you. It's Walshy on the wireless, and yes, it is Wednesday morning, hump day. It is the 22nd of July. Now, folks, just in reference to our first artist there, Roland Storm, I'm well aware that there was a fair amount of rock and roll in there, but he was an artist that produced a great show. Country music was a huge part of it. And so with that in mind, I was just using music from his catalogue. In the meantime, we'll get back to a wonderful mix through to news and weather. A young man that used to slay them at Tamworth and the Parks Elvis Festival. But he also slayed them with his dulcet tones on the country circuit, as he still does today. That'll be coming up with Walshy on the wireless. Good morning.
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0: The music of Roydon Donoghue.

yes, the voice of Roydon Donoghue, entertaining from his catalogue. It's Now or Never. Digging Up Bones, Thanks a Lot, Tight Fitting Jeans, and Lay Down Sally from his catalogue. If you're departing, thank you for your company. Please have a safe, enjoyable day. And I do hope you can join Heather Farrell tomorrow from Horsham from 5, and she'll give you a great mix of country. I'll be back here at the Bunker on Friday. Folks, we are heading to news and weather as the music mix continues from the catalogue of Mr. Roydon Donoghue.

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3: Good morning, I'm Laura Devoy. US President Donald Trump has threatened to strike Pickaxe Mountain, an underground facility located near Iran's uranium enrichment site. The nearby Natanz nuclear facility was one of those bombed by the US last year. American media, citing Israeli intelligence, is reporting Tehran has moved thousands of nuclear centrifuges into Pickaxe Mountain after the so-called 12-day war. Mr. Trump says strikes are coming.
4: We'll be hitting that area probably pretty soon, and there's not a thing they can do about it. Normally I wouldn't say that. If I thought they could do something about it, I would never say that. But we'll be hitting that area pretty soon, and very heavily.
3: Aboriginal and Torres Strait Islander listeners are advised the following story contains the name of an Indigenous person who has died. Controversial amendments to the Northern Territory's Child Protection Bill have passed the Parliament. The NT government says they modernise the Aboriginal Child Placement Principle, which the Federal Minister for Indigenous Australians, Malandiri McCarthy, says should not be disregarded. The amendments were introduced in the wake of the alleged abduction and murder of Kumanjai Little Baby, who was the subject of numerous child protection notifications before her death in April. In a statement, Ms. McCarthy says the overhaul of the NT child protection system is occurring without proper consultation and against expert advice. Senior South Australians of 2026 are joining forces in Adelaide today to advance dementia prevention. David Wilson has more.
5: Professor Henry Brodarty AO, 2026 Senior Australian of the Year, believes protecting brain health in old age is as important as that of the heart. He says healthy ageing is as much about staying independent for longer as living longer, and saves the health system money too. Professor Brodarty is joining with joint 2026 Senior South Australians of the Year James Curry, sound designer of films such as Wolf Creek, and volunteer leader Mac Benai, for reshaping the future of ageing in Adelaide today. CEO of the Australia Day Council of South Australia, Jan Chorley, says the three men's stories demonstrate a common belief that growing older should not mean stopping your contribution.
3: A second person has been charged with allegedly setting fire to a school in the New South Wales Central West. The blaze on Monday night significantly damaged an administration building at Cowra High School. A 14-year-old boy will front court today. A 17-year-old boy has also been charged. The European Commission has cancelled a €2 million grant to the Venice Biennale over Russia's presence. The BBC's Sasha Slichter has the details.
6: Participation in the Biennale is the sort of soft power Moscow craves, aimed at normalising its war of aggression. Only the other week, the IOC decided to welcome Russian teams back into the Olympic fold. Explaining today's Biennale decision, a Commission spokesman said cultural events funded by European taxpayers should safeguard democratic values and foster diversity and freedom of expression. Values, he said, not represented in today's Russia. Before the current show opened, the international jury resigned in protest at Russia's participation, with Ukraine likening it to inviting a serial killer to a dinner with your friends.
3: Turning to sport, West Tigers half Adam Dewey is free to play this weekend after successfully downgrading his careless high tackle charge at the NRL judiciary. He's been fined $1,000. Teammate Latu Fainu will miss three games, unsuccessful in his attempt to reduce his dangerous contact charge. South Sydney Rabbitohs forward David Fifita also failed to downgrade his dangerous contact charge. He'll miss two matches.
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7: There'll be more national radio news this morning at 7 o'clock. Good morning, everyone. Happy Wednesday. It's the 22nd day of July 2026. Paul Dubois with you through until 9:30. Nice to have you with us, and it's rather mild this morning. But don't get too excited. The cold weather is back tomorrow. Now, time to check the weather. Burnley today, showers, expecting a top of 13 degrees. Outlook for tomorrow, showers increasing, minimum 3, maximum 10. Devonport, showers today, expecting a top of 13. Outlook for tomorrow, showers increasing, minimum 4, maximum 10. Hobart area, showers today, expecting a top of 13. Outlook for tomorrow, showers increasing, minimum 4, maximum 9. The Launceston area, cloudy, very high chance of showers, becoming less likely this afternoon. Winds northerly, 15 to 25 kilometres per hour, tending northwesterly, 20 to 30 kilometres per hour this morning, then decreasing to 15 to 20 kilometres this evening. Expecting a top today of 13 degrees. As I mentioned, the cold weather back tomorrow. Launceston tomorrow, morning frost with a shower or two, minimum 1, maximum 11. Mainland capitals, mostly sunny for Sydney and 21 degrees, 16 for Melbourne with showers developing, a possible shower for Brisbane, 23, 18 for Perth, partly cloudy, Adelaide, showers developing, 15, Canberra, morning frost and partly cloudy, 15, and a sunny day for Darwin today, 31 degrees. Temperatures around the region, 9 degrees at Cressy, 10 at the Launceston Airport and in Launceston, Lowhead, 12 degrees. 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

Town Criers, Everlasting Love, City Park Radio. Good morning, it's 6:09 on the 22nd of July, and US actress and singer Selena Gomez is celebrating her 34th birthday today. Born in Grand Prairie, Texas, her biggest hit single in Australia was in 2019 with Lose You to Love Me.

0: Selena Gomez is turning 34 today, and her hit song called Lose You to Love Me. And she was born in Texas. That was her biggest single in Australia in 2019. It reached number 2 on the Australian charts. It's 13 past 6, City Park Radio.
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Well, Duncan, my dog Nui Dat. Thought I'd play that this morning because dogs seem to be in the news at the moment with Barnaby and telling his dog to sit down while in the middle of an interview. It's 24 past 6, City Park Radio. Canadian-US singer-songwriter Rufus Wainwright is 53 today, born in Rhinebeck, New York. He's the son of Loudon Wainwright, who's best known for the 1973 hit Degged Skunk, and brother of singer-songwriter Martha Wainwright. Here's Rufus Wainwright and Across the Universe.

comes Rufus Wainwright with his hit Across the Universe. And Rufus Wainwright turning 53 today. It's 6:28.

The Hollies, Just One Look, City Park Radio. Good morning, it's 6:30. Time to check some stories in this morning's Examiner newspaper. And the Australian government has appointed former Tasmanian Premier Peter Gutwin as chair of the Australian Multicultural Council. The council supports social cohesion, inclusion and participation and provides independent advice to the federal government on issues affecting Australia's multicultural communities. Mr. Gutwin has served as chair of the Migrant Resource Centre in Tasmania since 2022 and is a member of the Australian Multicultural Council. He brings more than 20 years of public policy, leadership, governance and experience to the role. Mr. Gutwin said he was flattered by

at the appointment and urged a shift in national public political debate. After being named Tasmanian Football Club's head coach, Ken Hinckley has one of the state's biggest jobs, arguably sitting alongside the likes of Premier Jeremy Rockliffe. In importance, Hinckley is now faced with the same challenge Jack Jumpers coach Scott Roth encountered when arriving in Tasmania in 2021, uniting the state. Uttering the words, "not just a football club, but a football state," within his first sentence at Monday's press conference, the Devils history-making coach knows how big that challenge alone is. Just a couple of the stories making news in today's Examiner newspaper. Full roundup for you at 9:30 with the Examiner readings on City Park Radio. It's 28 to 7 with a bit of rain about. Here's Eddie Rabbit.

Teddy Rabbit. Well, I love a rainy night. I love a rainy night. And there's a bit of rain about the next couple of days, so you better rug up, because the weather's going to get a little colder as well. Welsh actor and singer Rhys Ifans is 59 today. Born in Pembrokeshire, he plays Dr. Kurt Connors, Lizard, in The Amazing Spider-Man 2012 and Spider-Man No Way Home 2021. His other movies include Harry Potter and The Deathly Hallows Part 1 and Notting Hill. From the soundtrack of Notting Hill, here's Shania Twain and You've Got Away.

Shania Twain, and that was from the soundtrack of the film Notting Hill, and the song was called You've Got Away. Not got away like escaped, you've got away, like away in doing certain things. And one of the stars of Notting Hill, Welsh actor and singer Rhys Ifans, is 59 today. He starred in a couple of Spider-Man movies. He was in Harry Potter and the Deathly Hallows Part 1, and as I mentioned before, Notting Hill. It's 20 to 7, City Park Radio.

0: suburbs of Tokyo, I can see daylight. And if you're an Essendon supporter, you probably can see daylight after your win over the weekend, defeating GWS. I know someone will be mighty happy, and that'll be Michael Christian, our morning announcer. He's a Mad Bombers supporter, so a good one. A win makes you feel good, doesn't it? Not that I'm a Bombers supporter, but Michael is, and he'd be very happy. It's 16 to 7, City Park Radio.
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0: Connie Francis, everybody's somebody's fool on City Park Radio. It's 12 to 7, and American actor Danny Glover is 80 today. Born in San Francisco, California, he starred opposite Mel Gibson in the series of Lethal Weapon films. Danny Glover has been diagnosed with Alzheimer's disease. The actor gave an update on his health during a US Today Show segment with Lester Holt, which aired earlier this month. Other films Danny Glover has appeared in: The Color Purple, Witness, Grand Canyon, and Dreamgirls in 2006. American comedian Dan Rowan was born in Beggs, Oklahoma, on this day in 1922. He passed away aged 65 in 1987. Dan was the straight half of Rowan and Martin, who hosted Laugh-In in the 60s TV comedy show.
1: You broke my heart, 'cause I couldn't dance. You didn't even want me around. But now I'm back to let you know that I can really shake 'em down.

Brian Poole and the Tremolos. Do you love me? City Park Radio. It's 10 to 7. And English actor Terence Stamp was born on this day in 1938. He passed away aged 87 in 2025. He's well known for his 60s movies such as Billy Budd, The Collector, and Far From the Madding Crowd. Stamp also appeared in Superman 1 and 2, The Limey, Star Wars, The Phantom Menace, The Yes Man, A Song for Marion, and the Australian film Priscilla, Queen of the Desert. From Priscilla, here's The Village People, and Go West.

The Village People from the movie Priscilla, Queen of the Desert. That was Go West, and one of the stars of that movie was English actor Terence Stamp, who was born on this day in 1938. He passed away aged 87 in 2025. It's 4 minutes to 7, City Park Radio.

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2: Good morning, I'm Laura Devoy. New research shows the cost for people leaving domestic and family violence has risen by 71% since 2016. Anglicare Sydney looked at the immediate costs of leaving, including bond, moving truck rental and temporary accommodation, and the follow-on costs of rebuilding a household and establishing safety. It determined the total cost of leaving a violent home to be $7,017. A decade ago, it was just under $4,100. Anglicare is calling for stronger immediate financial supports for victim survivors. And if you or someone you know needs help, you can call the National Domestic Violence Hotline 1800 RESPECT on 1800 737 732. The US Defence Secretary says the war with Iran has cost the country nearly $38 billion. Pete Hegseth fronted the Senate Appropriations Committee overnight after the Trump administration requested an additional $88 billion to fund the war. He blamed the Biden administration for not properly funding the military. The Iran-aligned Houthi movement in Yemen says six ships have been turned around in the Red Sea since it announced a maritime blockade on Saudi Arabia. Here's the BBC's Joanna Keane.
3: Saudi Arabia has been greatly increasing the amount of oil it exports via the Red Sea in response to Iran's closure of the Strait of Hormuz. So the Houthis' threat to block Saudi ships has raised the prospect of more disruption to global energy markets. Saudi Arabia vowed to respond with firmness and strength, but reports have now emerged that two tankers en route to Asia appear to be starting a costly diversion northwards via the Suez Canal, adding weeks onto their journeys. Asked about the blockade threat, President Trump remains sanguine, saying the US would take care of the Houthis if it went ahead.
2: A proposed data centre near Darwin will progress to the next stage of planning with permission from the Northern Territory government. Beetaloo Digital has been granted an exclusive commitment over 185 kilometres of land, about 30 kilometres from Darwin. The company wants to build a computing infrastructure project for AI, cloud computing and large-scale data processing. The proposal also includes on-site gas-fired power generation. The NT government says as many as a dozen data centre developers are eyeing the region. New data reveals the number of healthcare workers being admitted to hospital due to assault has increased over the past decade. Lewis Donaldson has the details.
4: That's according to a new report by the Australian Institute of Health and Welfare. In 2015 to 2016, there was 49 assault-related hospitalisations. That figure jumped in the 2024 to 25 period to 126. It also found the hospitalisation rate for healthcare workers injured at work has remained steady in recent years, but reasons for hospitalisation has varied. The most common injuries in the past year were falls at 36%, assaults at 15%, and contact with objects such as knives, tools or machines at 13%.
2: Turning to sport, Matilda Holly McNamara has signed with English Super League club Everton. The 23-year-old moves from Melbourne City, where she's won the A-League Women's last two Golden Boot awards for the most goals in the season. She's linking up at Everton with her Australian teammate, Claire Wheeler. And in cricket, Phoebe Litchfield has helped the Sunrisers Leeds to a 7-wicket win over MI London in the 100. Litchfield scored 43 runs off 26 deliveries as the Sunrisers chased down a target of 108.
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5: We'll have more National Radio News for you this morning at 8 o'clock. Good morning, everyone. It's 7:04 on a rather wet and windy Wednesday morning, the 22nd day of July 2026. Paul Dubois with you through until 9:30. Looks like we're in for more rain. We'll check the forecast for you now. Showers for Burnie today, expecting a top of 13. Outlook for tomorrow, showers increasing. Minimum 3, maximum 10. Devonport, showers today, expecting a top of 13. Showers increasing tomorrow, minimum 4, maximum 10. Hobart area, showers today, 13 degrees. Tomorrow, showers increasing, minimum 4, maximum 9. The Launceston area, cloudy, very high chance of showers, becoming less likely this afternoon. Winds northerly 15 to 25 kilometres per hour, tending northwesterly 20 to 30 kilometres per hour this morning, then decreasing to 15 to 20 kilometres per hour this evening. Expecting a high today of 13 degrees. Outlook for tomorrow, cold weather is back, folks. Yes. For the Launceston area tomorrow, morning frost with a shower or two, minimum 1, maximum 11. Mainland capitals today, mostly sunny for Sydney and 21 degrees. Showers developing for Melbourne, 16. Possible shower for Brisbane, 23. 18 degrees for Perth, partly cloudy. Adelaide showers developing, 15. Canberra, morning frost and partly cloudy, 15. And a sunny day for Darwin, 31 degrees. Temperatures around the region, quite mild this morning, but make the most of it because the cold weather is back tomorrow. Cressy and the Launceston Airport, both 9 degrees, 11 degrees in Launceston, and Lowhead, 12 degrees. 6 past 7.

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0: It's 11 past 7 and Australian musician Daniel Jones is 53 today, born in Sussex, England. He was one half of the internationally famous duo Savage Garden. The pair split at the end of 2001. Savage Garden made number one in America with I Knew I Loved You and Truly, Madly, Deeply, becoming the first Australian act in 18 years to score two number one records in the US.

0: Savage Garden, former number one song in the US, Truly, Madly, Deeply. And Australian musician Daniel Jones is 53 today. Born in Sussex, England, he was one half of the internationally famous duo Savage Garden. 16 past 7.
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0: 17 past 7, and I notice on the Sky News site this morning that Tasmanians are facing a freezing, wet and windy end to the week, with quite heavy rain forecast to lash the state over the coming days. Parts of Tasmania could see up to 150 millimetres of rain over the coming days as freezing and windy conditions sweep through the state. Wet weather began to set in for Western Tasmania on Tuesday, ahead of the first two troughs forecast to pass through the state from today onwards. Sky News weather presenter Emma Whiteman warned there was sadly no end in sight just yet for locals, with a cold front and strong winds also set to drop temperatures over the coming days. She says it's going to be extremely wet over the coming days, and another trough is set to bring some showers, followed by a cold front, which will bring more wet and windy weather, and then another trough. So batten down the hatches, folks. Looks like we're in for a rough ride over the next few days, with rain and wind forecast for Tasmania. That report from the Sky News website. 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Hey!

Paul and Paula. Hey, Paula. They never did get married, though. But a big hit for them in the 60s. And that was also a hit for Denise Drysdale and Ernie Sigley. It's 21 past 7, City Park Radio. And drummer, vocalist with the Eagles, Don Henley, is 79 today. Born in Gilmer, Texas, Don sang on the Eagles' hits The Best of My Love, One of These Nights, and Hotel California.

0: The Eagles, Hotel California. And drummer vocalist with the Eagles, Don Henley, is 79 today. It's coming up to 28 past 7.
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City Park Radio, time is 7:30. Time to check some stories in this morning's Examiner newspaper. And the mother of a man charged in relation to a serious assault and burglary at Coles Bay was distraught as her son was refused bail. Charlie Hills, 29, was in custody when he faced the Launceston Magistrates Court for the second time on Monday, July 20th. The charges stem from an incident at the Coles Bay property on Saturday, July 11th. The Ravenswood man has been jointly charged with two Invermay men, Jason Robert Burns, 33, and Hayden James Morrison, 31. On Friday, defence lawyer James Kitto indicated Hills denied involvement and pleaded not guilty. Magistrate Simon Brown refused Hills' application for bail, remanding him in custody to appear in court at a later date. A Launceston-based developer is pushing ahead with a chunky commercial site in the city, but it seems Coles won't be part of the plans. Steve Nicholas, who is Northern Tasmania's McDonald's licensee, owns a 1.1-acre block of land next to the Wellington Street Coles. The block comprises several titles and was largely razed in early 2025. The neighbouring supermarket is in line for an overhaul, and Mr. Nicholas had been in talks about whether his site would be involved in the upgrade, but any plans for the supermarket giant expanding its footprint

appear to be off the table. Some of the stories making news in today's Examiner newspaper. There'll be a full roundup for you this morning at 9:30 with the Examiner readings on City Park Radio. It's 28 to 8.

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1: Michael Waugh and the song called He Taught Me, City Park Radio. 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
1: It's 23 to 8, and American actor Willem Dafoe is 71 today. Born in Appleton, Wisconsin, his major films include Mississippi Burning, Born on the 4th of July, The English Patient, Mr. Bean's Holiday, The Florida Project at Eternity's Gate, and Platoon in 1986. From the Platoon soundtrack is The Doors and Hello.

0: That's The Doors. Hello, I Love You. And that was from the soundtrack of the movie Platoon. And one of the stars of Platoon was American actor Willem Dafoe, who's 71 today. That wasn't his only film, the movie Platoon. He was in Mississippi Burning, Born on the 4th of July, The English Patient, and many, many more. It's 20 to 8, City Park Radio.
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1: He taught me.
0: I think we've already had that song. No, we've already had that song. This is the one I wanted. Lachlan Bryan and the Wilds. A song called The Road. If it's a Victorian road, it'll be full of potholes.
1: I chose a road as something I would follow. I chose love as something.

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And I chose love as something I would leave behind.

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The Chiffons, my boyfriend's back, City Park Radio. It's 10 to 8, and singer Tony Orlando announced his retirement from performing on this day in 1977 during a concert with the group he formed, Dawn. The other members were surprised, as he hadn't mentioned it before. Here's Tony Orlando and Dawn with Tie a Yellow Ribbon.

Tony Orlando and Dawn tie a yellow ribbon round the old oak tree, one of their biggest hits. Singer Tony Orlando announced his retirement from performing on this day in 1977 during a concert with the group he formed, Dawn. Apparently members of Dawn had no idea. They were surprised as he hadn't mentioned it before. It's 7 to 8 City Park Radio.

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2: Good morning, I'm Laura Devoy. The United States has threatened to strike an underground facility believed to be at the centre of Iran's nuclear program. Pickaxe Mountain is located near the Natanz nuclear facility, which was one of those bombed by the US last year. American media, citing Israeli intelligence, is reporting Tehran moved thousands of nuclear centrifuges into Pickaxe Mountain after the so-called 12-day war. US President Donald Trump says strikes are coming.
3: We'll be hitting that area probably pretty soon. And there's not a thing they can do about it. Normally I wouldn't say that. If I thought they could do something about it, I would never say that. But we'll be hitting that area pretty soon and very heavily.
2: Voluntary assisted dying could soon be legal in every Australian jurisdiction. The Northern Territory government will today introduce its Rights of the Terminally Ill Bill to Parliament. The NT first put forward a bill in 1995, but 2 years later, the federal government passed legislation which removed the NT and the ACT's ability to legalise voluntary assisted dying. The ban was lifted in 2022. A specialist breast surgeon says early diagnosis through screening remains vital. National findings from a Global Women's Health Index shows Australia sits below the global average, with fewer than one in four women and girls aged 15 and over reporting being tested for cancer in the past year. The findings coincide with a new documentary portraying the human cost behind breast cancer diagnosis. Professor Bruce Mann from the University of Melbourne says breast cancer is increasingly being diagnosed in young women.
4: We did some work looking at women we had looked after in our service. What we found is those who had been undergoing screening required on average half the amount of treatment and were 75% less likely to die from breast cancer than those who had not been screened.
2: Gambling company Tabcorp Holdings Limited has paid more than $2.7 million in penalties after breaching spam and telemarketing laws. The Australian Communications and Media Authority found between February 2024 and June last year, Tabcorp made telemarketing calls to VIP customers without consent. There were 351 calls to numbers on the Do Not Call register. The company also admitted to sending emails and texts to customers who had unsubscribed from marketing. Health officials in the Democratic Republic of Congo say the Ebola outbreak is spreading further. A new affected health zone has been confirmed, bringing the total to 47. The BBC's Richard Kagoe reports.
5: A total of five provinces in Eastern Democratic Republic of Congo, where rebel violence is rampant, have now been affected by the Ebola outbreak. Insecurity has hampered the work of health teams in some of the worst hit areas. Officials say there are more than 2,400 confirmed cases, including 967 deaths. Ituri province accounts for more than 80% of infections and fatalities, followed by neighbouring North Kivu. More than 700 patients are in hospital or isolation, while 469 have recovered and been discharged. Surveillance and contact tracing have been stepped up to contain the outbreak.
2: Turning to sport, West Tigers half Adam Dewey is free to play this weekend after successfully downgrading his careless high-tackle charge at the NRL judiciary. He's been fined $1,000. Teammate Lashi Fainu will miss three games, unsuccessful in his attempt to reduce his dangerous contact charge. South Sydney Rabbitohs forward David Fifita also failed to downgrade his dangerous contact charge. He'll miss two matches.
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6: We'll have more National Radio News for you this morning at 9 o'clock. 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It's 8:04. Happy Wet Wednesday. It's the 22nd day of July 2026. Paul Dubois with you through until 9:30. At 9:30, we'll bring you the examiner readings, but right now we'll bring you the weather. Not looking good at the moment either. Showers forecast for today for Burnie, expecting a top of 13. Outlook for tomorrow, showers increasing, minimum 3, maximum 10. Devonport, showers today, expecting a top of 13. Outlook for tomorrow, showers increasing, minimum 4, maximum 10. Hobart area, showers 13 expected today. Outlook for tomorrow, showers increasing, minimum 4, maximum 9. Launceston area, cloudy, very high chance of showers, which we've been getting. Becoming less likely this afternoon. Winds northerly 15 to 25 kilometres per hour. Tending northwesterly 20 to 30 kilometres per hour in the morning. Then decreasing to 15 to 20 kilometres per hour this evening. Expecting a high today of 13 degrees. Outlook for tomorrow, the cold weather's back, folks. Yes, rug up. It's morning frost with a shower or two. Minimum 1, maximum 11. Mainland capitals. Sydney today, mostly sunny, expecting a top of 21. Showers developing for Melbourne, 16. 23 for Brisbane with a shower or two. Partly cloudy for Perth, 18. Adelaide showers developing, 15. Morning frost, partly cloudy for Canberra, 15 degrees. And 31 for Darwin, morning smoke, then sunny. Temperatures around the region. It's 8 degrees at Cressy, 9 at the Launceston Airport, 10 in Launceston, and Lowhead, 12 degrees. 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

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It's 8:10. And Buddy Holly recorded the first version of That'll Be the Day on this day in 1956. Decca Records didn't like it and refused to release it. In February 1957, Buddy and the Crickets recorded another version.

0: Buddy Holly. And the Crickets, That'll Be the Day. Yes, he recorded the first version of That'll Be the Day on this day in 1956, but Decca Records didn't like it and refused to release it. In February 1957, Buddy and the Crickets recorded another version, which Decca Records did like. It's 13 past 8, City Park Radio.
1: Your mate's earning less than $70,000 a year, and he just lost his mum. 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

That's the Righteous Brothers. You've lost that love and feeling at 23 past 8, City Park Radio. An American singer, Bobby Sherman, was born on this day in 1943. He passed away aged 81 last year. Born in Santa Monica, California, his biggest hit in Australia was in 1970 with Julie, Do You Love Me?

0: Bobby Sherman, Julie, Do You Love Me? That was his biggest hit in Australia. And Bobby Sherman was born on this day in 1943. He passed away aged 81 last year. It's 27 past 8, City Park Radio.
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City Park Radio time is 8:30. Time to check some of the stories in this morning's Examiner newspaper. And data centres that require water for cooling could be used to heat public swimming pools, one councillor suggested during debate on whether to pay $40,000 to determine the cost of putting a roof over an outdoor pool in the northeast. Dorset councillors voted to investigate the feasibility of enclosing the 25-metre pool at Scottsdale Aquatic Centre at its June meeting following growing community desire for year-round pool access in Dorset. During discussion on the motion, Councillor Vincent Teachman wondered if it would be possible to broker a deal between a data centre and a swimming pool provider, considering the proliferation of data centres that require a large amount of coolant for the heat they generate. At long last, food is returning to Brisbane Street Mall. Hobart-based HD Sushi Proprietary Limited is primed to open a two-pronged food operation in the former Just Jeans building at 137 Brisbane Street. Plans submitted to City of Launceston show a Vietnamese restaurant called Fomi occupying the bulk of the ground floor. The restaurant has 18 indoor seats and will trade from 11 a.m. to 8 p.m. Just some of the stories making news in today's Examiner newspaper. We'll bring you a full roundup this morning at 9:30 with the Examiner readings on City Park Radio. It's 28 to 9. Back in the

0: Nick Thomas's Roving Commission, and Back in the Day. 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
0: 24 to 9, and Australian jingle writer Alan Johnston is 86 today. Born in Adelaide, he was one half of the Mojo Singers, who made number one in 1979 with the cricket anthem, Come On, Aussie, Come On.

You've been training all the winter, and there's not a team that's fitter. And that's the way it's gotta be. 'Cause you're up against the best, you know. This is super test, you know. And you've gotta beat the

0: Mojo Singers, Come On Aussie, Come On. And that jingle was written by Alan Johnston, who's 86 today. He was one half of Mojo Singers, who made number one with that song in 1979. The Mojo Singers wrote numerous advertising jingles, such as I Feel Like a Tui's and I Can Feel a Forex Coming On. 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

Roger Miller, King of the Road, City Park Radio. It's 18 to 9. And American actress Louise Fletcher was born on this day in 1934. She passed away aged 88 in 2022. Born in Birmingham, Alabama, she won an Academy Award for Best Actress for her role as head nurse, Ratched, in One Flew Over the Cuckoo's Nest. She was a nice piece of work too. Prince George turns 13 today. Born in London, Prince George of Cambridge, George Alexander Louis, is the oldest child of Prince William, Duke of Cambridge, and Catherine, Duchess of Cambridge. He's third in line to succeed his great-grandmother, Queen Elizabeth II, after his grandfather, Prince Charles, and his father, Prince William. And mother of the famous Kennedy brothers, John, Robert, Joseph, and Edward, all deceased, Rose Kennedy, was born in Boston, Massachusetts, on this day in 1890. She passed away aged 104 in 1995. Rose had 9 children to Joseph Kennedy, who was the U.S. ambassador to Britain from 1937 to 1940. Some of the people who were born on this day or had birthdays on this day, well, if they were born on this day, they'd have a birthday on this day, wouldn't they? The 22nd day of July. It's 16 to 9, City Park Radio. It's Carol Bayer Sager, once married to Burt Bacharach. They're moving out today.

0: Carol Baeser-Sager. As I mentioned, she was once married to songwriter and composer Burt Bacharach. You're moving out today. It's 13 to 9, City Park Radio. Time to check some of the events that occurred on this day in years gone by. The Sporting Globe newspaper was first published in Melbourne on this day in 1922. It was printed on pink paper. The Saturday edition of the newspaper was very popular, particularly before the introduction of television to Australia in 1956, as it was printed 1 to 2 hours after the completion of the afternoon's VFL games and contained results and match reports. It finally ceased publication in 1996. John Dillinger, America's public enemy number one, was gunned down and mortally wounded by FBI agents at the Biograph Theatre in Chicago, Illinois, in 1934. Plan 9 from Outer Space, directed by Ed Wood, premiered in the US in cinemas on this day in 1959. It's considered to be one of the worst pictures of all time. Paul and Linda McCartney were arrested in Sweden for possession of drugs in 1972. Dick Smith completed his first solo flight around the world in a helicopter in 1983. And the last Qantas 747 jumbo jet flight departed Sydney Airport, bringing an end to 5 decades of history-making moments for the national carrier and aviation in Australia on this day in 2020. It's 11 to 9, City Park Radio.
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0: It's 10 to 9, and vocalist, keyboard player with UK band Supertramp, Rick Davies, was born on this day in 1944. He passed away aged 81 in 2025. Rick formed Supertramp with Roger Hodgson in 1969. Supertramp's debut hit single was in 1975 with Dreamer. Their other big sellers include Give a Little Bit, It's Raining Again, and The Logical Song.

0: Supertramp, The Logical Song, and vocalist keyboard player with the UK band Supertramp, Rick Davies, was born on this day in 1944. He passed away aged 81 in 2025. It's 5 to 9, City Park Radio.
1: It's round 13 of the NTFA Premier League, and this Saturday sees City Park Radio at Youngstown Oval for the clash between South Launceston and Deloraine. The Bulldogs are sitting comfortably in second place on the ladder and are looking to continue their winning ways. The Young Kangaroos are heading towards a final berth this year and will test themselves against the powerful South Launceston combination. Join Dave Moore and the team from 25 past 2 this Saturday afternoon for all the excitement of the NTFA Premier League. 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
2: Good morning, I'm Laura Devoy. The National Voice for Indigenous Children says the Northern Territory government ignored evidence which showed its child protection reforms would cause harm to children. The amendments passed Parliament yesterday. The government says they modernise the Aboriginal Child Placement Principle, which ensures Indigenous children removed from their parents are placed with Indigenous families. But advocates say it could create another stolen generation. SNAKE CEO Catherine Little told the ABC the reforms will not work.
3: What it shows is it gave a lot of traction. It made you look like you were doing something meaningful, but in actual fact will harm children. Politics do not keep children safe. Evidence-based practice keeps children safe. Families keep children safe.
2: The federal government has also raised concerns. Minister for Indigenous Australians Malandiri McCarthy and Special Envoy for Remote Communities Marion Scrimgeour said in a statement, Australia continues to live with the intergenerational trauma of a historic child protection system that didn't work. They say these laws should not repeat that trauma. Researchers say the cost for people leaving domestic and family violence has risen by 71% over the past decade. With the details, Shannon Kirkwood.
4: Anglicare Sydney has looked at the immediate costs of leaving, including bond, moving truck rental and temporary accommodation, as well as the follow-on costs of rebuilding a household and establishing safety. It's determined the total cost of leaving a violent home to be $7,017. A decade ago, it was just under $4,100. Anglicare is calling for stronger, immediate financial supports for victim survivors. And if you or someone you know needs help, you can call the National Domestic Violence Hotline on 1-800-RESPECT. That's 1-800-737-732.
2: US President Donald Trump has pledged to help Lebanon a lot following talks with President Joseph Aoun at the White House. Washington has been mediating talks between Lebanon and Israel as the latter continues to battle with Iranian-backed militant group Hezbollah. Speaking to reporters, Mr. Trump said Lebanon had been badly treated.
5: It's been a very badly treated place and country, and we're going to have it properly treated and treated with respect that it deserves. And Mr. President, it's an honor having you. Thank you very much.
6: Thank you.
5: Thank you.
6: I've been looking forward to this visit for a long time.
5: Thank you.
2: Mr. Trump also announced the resumption of direct flights between the US and Lebanon, which were suspended more than 40 years ago. And an amateur photographer has captured a rare optical phenomenon in western New South Wales. A fog bow is a similar shape to a rainbow, but is made up of fog. The Bureau of Meteorology says the fog droplets could be 1,000 times smaller than the rain droplets, which generate rainbows. Amateur photographer Marie Johnson captured the fog bow on her farm at Cobar and uploaded it to social media. The Bureau says fog bows are unusual in climates such as western New South Wales. Turning to sport, Matilda Holly McNamara has signed with English Super League club Everton. The 23-year-old moves from Melbourne City, where she's won the A-League Women's last two Golden Boot awards for the most goals in the season. She's linking up at Everton with her Australian teammate, Claire Wheeler. And in cricket, Phoebe Litchfield has helped the Sunrisers Leeds to a 7-wicket win over MI London in the 100. Litchfield scored 43 runs off 26 deliveries as the Sunrisers chased down a target of 108.
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7: More National Radio News coming your way this morning at 10 o'clock, just ahead of mornings with Michael Christian. He'll be a happy chappy today, I should imagine, after Essendon had one of their few wins for the year. Now it's time to check the weather forecasts for today and tomorrow. Burnie, showers expecting a top today of 13 degrees. Outlook for tomorrow, showers increasing, minimum 3, maximum 10. Devonport, showers and 13 today. Tomorrow, showers increasing, minimum 4, maximum 10. Hobart, showers expecting a top today of 13 degrees. Tomorrow, showers increasing, minimum 4, maximum 9. Launceston area, cloudy. Very high chance of showers, becoming less likely this afternoon. Winds northerly 15 to 25 kilometres per hour, tending northwesterly 20 to 30 kilometres per hour this morning, then decreasing to 15 to 20 kilometres per hour in the evening. Expecting a high today of 13 degrees. Cold weather is back tomorrow morning. Yes, morning frost and a shower or two forecast for the Launceston area. Minimum 1, maximum 11. Temperatures around the region. 9 degrees at Cressy and the Launceston Airport. 10 degrees in Launceston and Lowhead 11 degrees. It's 4:30 past 9.

0: That's the Honeycombs. Have I the Right? It's 8 minutes past nine.
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Paulson, Boom Shalala Low. It's 12 past nine, City Park Radio, and from our daily diary, Drake's single One Dance spent its 15th week at number one on the UK chart on this day in 2016. It was 1 week away from equaling the record of 16 weeks set by Bryan Adams with Everything I Do It For You. Taylor Swift's back-to-back Eras Tour in Lumen Field, Seattle, on July the 22nd and 23rd, 2023, caused seismic activity equivalent to a 2.3-magnitude earthquake on this day in 2023. Dubbed the Swift Quake, the tremors were twice as strong as the 2011 Beast Quake generated by Seattle Seahawks fans. UK singer Ozzy Osbourne died aged 76 on this day in 2025. He was lead singer with Black Sabbath. Their biggest hit was in 1970 with Paranoid. Ozzy and his family featured in the reality TV series The Osbournes. He died less than 3 weeks after his retirement from a performance on the 5th of July when he reunited with his bandmates in Black Sabbath for the first time since 2005. And Chuck Mangione, US flugelhorn player, trumpeter and composer, died aged 84 in 2025. He had a hit in 1977 with the single Feels So Good. It's 14 past nine, City Park Radio.

0: That's Casey Barnes, who hails from Hobart. Ain't no better buddy than a beer. It's 19 past nine, City Park Radio.
1: It's round 13 of the NTFA Premier League, and this Saturday sees City Park Radio at Youngstown Oval for the clash between South Launceston and Deloraine. The Bulldogs are sitting comfortably in second place on the ladder and are looking to continue their winning ways. The Young Kangaroos are heading towards a final berth this year and will test themselves against the powerful South Launceston combination. Join Dave Moore and the team from 25 past 2 this Saturday afternoon for all the excitement of the NTFA Premier League. 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

Simon and Garfunkel, Bridge Over Troubled Water, City Park Radio. It's 25 past nine, and coming up at 9:30 we have the Examiner readings, and then it's Mornings with Michael Christian.

Beach Boys, the Sloop John B. Wrapping up breakfast on this Wednesday morning. Thanks very much for your company this morning. Hope you enjoyed the program as much as I enjoyed presenting it to you. Hope you can join me sometime tomorrow morning between 6 a.m. and 9:30. We'll do it all over again. Coming up shortly, we have the Examiner readings. 10 o'clock, the latest news, sport and weather. Following the 10 o'clock news, it's Mornings with Michael Christian. A very happy, I should imagine, Michael Christian, seeing the Bombers won a game over G with Michael Christian. A very happy, I should imagine, Michael Christian, seeing the Bombers won a game over GWS.

0: And a very good morning to you too, Paul, and thanks very much for another breakfast program. Good morning, everyone. This is Readings from the Examiner, a program designed for people who have difficulty reading the printed word. It is broadcast from the studios of City Park Radio with the permission of the publishers for Launceston's daily newspaper, The Examiner, and also The Advocate, and we thank them for their cooperation. In a moment, we'll look at some of the local news stories for today, Wednesday, the 22nd day of July. I'm Ron Campbell and our readers this morning are Diane, and with the first story, it's good morning to Christine.
1: Yes, and good morning, everyone. On page 3, we have developers pushes ahead with the CBD site. This is brought to us by Hamish Gill. A Launceston-based developer is pushing ahead with a chunky commercial site in the city, but it seems Coles won't be part of the plans. Steve Nichols, who is Northern Tasmania's McDonald's licensee, owns a 1.1-acre block of land next to the Wellington Street Coles. The block comprises several titles and was largely razed in early 2025. The neighbouring supermarket is in line for an overhaul, and Mr Nichols had been in talks about whether his site would be involved in the upgrade. But any plans for the supermarket giant expanding its footprint now appears to be off the table. I think they're at a point now where they're just going to renovate what they have, he said. From a commercial sense, I thought them building on our site while they were running the existing site may have worked for them, but I think their in cost to move into that site is considerable, and anything over and above now is going to make it commercially unviable. In the meantime, there has been good interest in Mr. Nichols' land. A potential tenant, described as a retail of sorts, has expressed interest in using the lower half of the block, which fronts onto Bathurst Street. Attention would then move to developing the Wellington Street half of the site, which is considered the key parcel from a traffic flow perspective. Mr. Nichols said construction cost and consequently determining a fair rental return remain the main challenges in development. I know a lot of projects have been shelved for that very same reason. They just can't make the numbers work. Coles has yet to confirm the nature of its plans for the Wellington Street site, but recently shut its Charles Street store in Jimmy's complex. The closure coincided with the expiry of the lease and will pave the way for Hill Street Grocer's first Launceston store. And that was Developer Pushes Ahead with CBD Site by Hamish Gill from page 3.
2: Good morning, everyone. The next story is Radical Data Centre Idea Floated for Swimming Pool on page 5 and was written by Owen Sinclair. Data centres that require water for cooling could be used to heat public swimming pools.

0: One councillor suggested during debate on whether to pay $40,000 to determine the cost of putting a roof over an outdoor pool in the northeast. Dorset councillors voted to investigate the feasibility of enclosing the 25-metre pool at the Scottsdale Aquatic Centre at its June meeting, following growing community desire for year-round pool access in Dorset. During discussions on the motion, Councillor Vincent Teichman wondered if it would be possible to broker a deal between a data centre and a swimming pool provider, considering data centres require a large amount of coolant for the heat they generate. It's a win-win because the data centre would be saving on its cooling potentially and therefore helping heat the pool, he said. A councillor officer said the idea wasn't in the scope of the feasibility study under discussion, but sustainability as a theme was. Councillor Teichman asked if it was something that could be included in the investigation. $40,000 is $40,000, he said. Do we want to consider whether we can find somewhere in Dorset that you could put a pool and a data centre in close proximity that has a good power supply and internet that could actually just tick all the boxes and save a lot on the running costs? The council officer said it would be a decision for council if there was an alternative motion on the project. Data centres have been used to heat swimming pools in the past. Waste heat from a data centre service was used to partially heat pools at the 2024 Paris Olympics. Dorset Council does not charge an admission fee for the 22,000 people who visit the Scottsdale Aquatic Centre each year, instead encouraging donations. The refurbished Scottsdale Aquatic Centre opened in December 2021 following a multi-million dollar redevelopment co-funded by the state government and the Dorset Council. And that story is Radical Data Centre Ideal Floated for Swimming Pool in the Dorset Council area and was written by Owen Sinclair.
1: And we have another story on page 3, Gutwin to fight lurch to the right on immigration. The Australian government has appointed former Tasmania Premier Peter Gutwin as chair of the Australian Multicultural Council. The council supports social cohesion, inclusion and participation, and provides independent advice to the federal government on issues affecting Australia's multicultural communities. Mr. Gutwin has served as chair of the Migrant Resource Centre in Tasmania since 2022 and is a member of the Australian Multicultural Council. He brings more than 20 years of public policy leadership, governance and experience to the role. Mr. Gutwin said he was flattered by the appointment and urged a shift in national public political debate. We are a multicultural country, and the lurch to the right in terms of the current national discourse regarding immigration settings, migrants and refugees needs to be readdressed, he said. Like more than 30% of the population who were born overseas, I am also an immigrant, as well as a very proud Australian. The grievance politics being played at the moment regarding migrants' immigration needs to be called, and our focus needs to return to the positive contributions our migrants made to the rich tapestry that is our multicultural way of life. I've personally been appalled by calls for a return to the white Australia policy or for the country to become some staid, pale monoculture. In 2024, Mr. Gutwin led the Walk Better Together initiative, walking more than 330 kilometres to raise awareness of the economic and cultural contributions of migrants and refugees. His appointment takes effect on July 20th, 2026. Minister for Multicultural Affairs, Anne Alley, welcomed the appointment. I look forward to working with Mr. Gutwin as he leads the Council in supporting inclusive Australia, where everyone has the opportunity to thrive, Dr. Alley said. Mr. Gutwin confirmed that the role is not full-time and that he still retains his other board and advisory positions. And that story is brought to us by Craig Thompson, Gutwin to Fight, Lurch to the Right on Immigration on page 3.
0: Our next story is from page 7 and it's headed Real Desire, Gas Tax Could Be on Cards at the Labor Conference. Labor's upcoming national conference represents the best chance for a tax on gas exports to become a reality, advocates say, as senior ministers play down the prospects. Hundreds of delegates will converge on Adelaide from tomorrow for Labor's triennial summit, which will determine the party's official policy agenda. Among the items on the agenda in its draft platform are plans to redistribute wealth from resources to the general public, raising the prospect of a gas export tax. Labor will ensure that the Australian people receive a fair return from their natural resources, including through appropriate taxation arrangements, while securing Australia's role as a reliable international energy supplier and investment partner, the draft national platform says. The government was under pressure to implement a 25% tax on gas exports ahead of the federal budget, but the proposal was put on hold after the US-led war on the Iran broke out. Australia was negotiating with Southeast Asian allies for fuel supply in exchange for their receiving LNG. Australian Institute Chief Economist Greg Jericho said potential debate about issues around the gas tax at the conference signalled movement on the issue. It really shows that amongst the party faithful that there is a real desire for something to be done, he said. We're not getting a fair return on our gas, not getting a fair return on a non-renewable resource, he said. Environment Minister Murray Watt played down talk of a gas export tax. What we're seeking to do more than anything when it comes to gas is about maximising our fuel security, he said. I'm not going to predict the democratic operations of our conference, but I think it is the case that the vast majority of delegates at this conference are supportive of the actions our government has been taking. And that was real desire. Gas tax could be on cards at the Labor conference.
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1: My next story is man refused bail. The mother of a man charged in relation to a serious assault and burglary at Coles Bay was distraught as her son was refused bail. Charlie Hills, 29, was in custody when he faced the Launceston Magistrate Court for the second time on Monday, July 20th. The charges stem from an incident at the Coles Bay property on Saturday, July 11th, 2026. The Ravenswood man has been jointly charged with two Invermay men, Jason Robert Burns and Hayden James Morrison. On Friday, defence lawyer James Kitto indicated Hills denied involvement and pleaded not guilty. Magistrate Simon Brown refused Hills' application for bail, remanding him in custody to appear in court at a later date. Hills' mother, who was present at the back of the courtroom, wept as her son's bail was refused. And that small article was from page 3, Man Refused Bail.
0: Our next story is housing investors return after tax changes. Property investors are regaining a foothold in the housing market after tax changes in the federal budget boosted owner-occupiers. The share of homes bought by investors climbed to 23.2% over the 4 weeks ending July 18 after sinking to 20.7% in the 4 weeks prior, according to data from Ray White, which conducts one in four Australian auctions. While the share is still lower than prior to the budget or a year earlier, the figures suggest investor participation is moving back towards pre-budget levels, Ray White Chief Economist Nerida Connorsby said yesterday. The housing measures announced in the federal budget on May 12 were intended to reduce the number of investors buying established properties, she said. In the weeks immediately following the budget, the early evidence suggested this was occurring. Investor buying fell and investors accounted for their lowest share of auction buyers recorded this year. More recent data, however, suggests that initial response may be fading. The share of investors in the market was already ebbing ahead of the budget, tracking a broader slowdown in home prices and auctions amid rising interest rates and global economic uncertainty. With demand continuing to soften broadly, the recovery in the investor share in recent weeks was more a result of weakening owner-occupier activity than a strong rebound in investor demand, she said. And that was housing investors' return after the tax changes.
3: 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In a moment, Christine will present the personal announcement and she'll be followed with another story by Diane. The time on City Park Radio is 17 minutes, almost 16 and a half minutes away from 10 o'clock.
1: Our personals today are on page 20, starting with Bull, Geoffrey, 14th of the 9th, 1943, to the 19th of the 7th, 2026. Dearly loved and loving husband to Marilyn. Loved father and stepfather to his children. Cherished grandfather and great-grandfather and a loved son of Harold and Iris Bull, both deceased. Costello, Nee Shaw, Whiteley and Spill Lane, Dorothy Kathleen, 5th of the 4th, 1932 to the 19th of the 7th, 2026. Loved daughter of the late Roy and Minnie Shaw. Loving sister and sister-in-law. Loved by all her nieces and nephews. Loving mother and mother-in-law to all her family. And also a dearly loved by her 14 grandchildren, 27 great-grandchildren and 2 great-grandchildren. Robinson, Peter Graham, of Flinders Island, 29th of the 11th, 1940, to the 18th of the 7th, 2026. Loved and loving husband of Joy, much loved father and father-in-law to his children, and also a cherished great-pa and great-grandpa to all his great-grandchildren and great-grandchildren. Get it right in a minute. Now we go to our funeral notices. Bull, Geoffrey. Relatives and friends are respectfully invited to attend the funeral service to Geoffrey Bull to be held at the CT Finney Centre, 34 Newnamara Avenue, Kings Meadows, on Friday, 24th of July, 2026, commencing at 12:30 p.m. Costello. Family and friends of Mrs. Dorothy Kathleen Costello are warmly invited to attend her funeral service to be held at Mersey Gardens Chapel and Crematorium, 2024 Stony Rise Road, Devonport, on Friday, 24th of July, 2026, commencing at 1:30 p.m, followed by interment at the Mersey Vale Memorial Park. 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Curtis, Barry Paul, 30th of the 6th, 1952, 16th of the 7th, 2026. Dearly loved husband of Debbie, adored father of his children. Loved grandpop to all his grandchildren. Family and friends of Barry are warmly invited to attend the service to celebrate his life, to be held on Thursday, 30th of July, 2026, at the Boathouse Centre, 55A Lindsay Street, Invermay, commencing at 11 a.m. That today, peoples, was our personals from page 20.
0: Our next story is headed Food Returning to Launceston Mall, and it was written by Hamish Gill. At long last, food is returning to the Brisbane Street Mall. Hobart-based HD Sushi Proprietary Limited is primed to open a two-pronged food operation in the former Just Jeans building in Brisbane Street. Plans submitted to the City of Launceston show a Vietnamese restaurant called Foamy occupying the bulk of the ground floor. The restaurant has 18 indoor seats and will trade from 11 a.m. to 8 p.m. It will operate side by side with a takeaway sushi operation called Mackey Up, which will trade from 10 a.m. to 5 p.m. Mackey Up will have 3 indoor seats plus outdoor seating for 16, which will complement the nearby outdoor seating at Coffee Republic. It will be Launceston's 7th sushi shop in 450-metre radius. Sushi Proprietary Limited is understood to have bought the property after the Just Group moved to relocate Just Jeans into the former Portman store. Shepherd and Heap's Blake Shepherd, who brokered the deal, said the new owners had been keen to expand their footprint in Launceston. Due to previous leasing transactions, we were aware of the proponents' interest in acquiring a more tenancy and were fortunate enough to negotiate the sale, he said. It's very exciting to have a quality food offering for the mall, which has been lacking for many years. You only have to look at the first 50 metres of the avenue to see what food does for retention in a CBD city space. The mall, when you look at it today, lacks these amenities. The mall has been without recognised food businesses since Page and Fitzy's closed about 10 years ago. Mr Shepherd said the return of food to the mall would definitely make the strip more attractive to other food businesses, but noted that the mall was not a realistic option for many. The sad reality is a lot of these businesses can't stomach the mall rents, so it needs to be a substantial entity or a franchise or something of that nature, he said. The three in the avenue, Banjo's, Live Eat and Hokkaido Sushi, would be paying similar rent, so it's not like it can't be done, but you would see a little sandwich bar or something like that pop in the mall. Mr Shepherd said he had seen many instances where prospective food-based tenants had missed out on opportunities unnecessarily. It's not just the cost of doing the development or the fit-out, it's waiting and paying rent sometimes while you're waiting, he said. So if you haven't got access to strong levels of surplus funds, we do see regularly these tenants just fall by the wayside. It happens a lot and it's a shame. And that is Food Returning to the Launceston Mall, written by Hamish Gill.
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1: Okay, my next story is a sports one from the back page. It concerns our new Devils coach, Hinkley's Big Challenge. After being named Tasmania's football club's head coach, Ken Hinkley has one of the state's biggest jobs, arguably sitting alongside the likes of Premier Jeremy Rockliffe in importance. Hinkley is now faced with the same challenge Jack Jumper's coach Scott Roth encountered when arriving in Tasmania in 2021, uniting the state, uttering the words "not just a football club, but a football state." Within his first sentence at Monday's press conference, the Devils' history-making coach knows how big the challenge alone is. The rivalries that have been in our state have been because we haven't been Tasmania. We are actually now Tasmania, he said. All of these great people down here have had teams that they followed in the AFL. You watch the instant attraction comes to the Devils and everyone will switch and they'll become Devils because they are so proud. Even those that have left the state, they'll still be Devils supporters. The four-time preliminary finalist said that he wants to make sure all Tasmanians are in name-dropping places, such as Launceston, Burnie, Penguin and Hobart, ones that he'll no doubt be visiting in the next 12 months. Tasmania grounds didn't appear in the AFL's rota during Hinkley's playing days, but he has played football here, appearing for the Victoria in the State of Origin Games in 1991. He remembers the passion involved there and knows it's something that still burns strong. That's why he's ready to embrace the weight and the responsibility that comes with his new role, which he will officially commence on November the 1st. I love the idea, and I love the thought of being the coach of this wonderful football club, Hinkley said. This does continue through to page 27. I just know what it means to so many people. I've only been around the streets a couple of times this morning, and some of the conversations that's come up straight away were, really excited about this going to be. In sport, we come together, that's just what it does. And I'll be the head coach, but I won't be the only coach. The whole of Tasmania will be coaches in this team. And that will be important, that we all coach together and everyone has a role to play. Something that has major role to play is the operation will be the Macquarie Point Stadium. A non-negotiable part of the state's AFL licence, Hinkley compared it to the redevelopment of the Adelaide Oval, which was completed in his second year at Port Adelaide. It's a little way away, but I can't wait for the noise of the 23,000 Tasmanians roaring under a roof. It's going to be so good. It's going to be a great place to be, he said. I've experienced great moments over in Adelaide at a great stadium and what that stadium did for the state of South Australia. I don't actually think Tasmanians quite understand what the stadium is going to do for them. That was Hinkley's will embrace the weight of uniting Tasmania and his big challenge from the back page and page 27 by Joss Partridge.
0: Our next story is by Ryan Bentley and it's about the NTFA grand finals being moved. A couple of NTFA grand finals will be headed to community venues. The Division 1 and 2 grand finals have been moved away from the UTAS Stadium and will be played at separate venues on the same day. However, the Premier League and the Under-18s grand final will remain at the AFL-capable venue. The NTFA is yet to lock in a venue for the Division 2 decider owing to the large distances between the potential grand final clubs. The venue will be determined later in the season after taking into account the senior men's teams likely playing on the day, as well as the geographic location and travel time for the clubs involved, NTFA President Peter Gutwin said. We will be engaging with clubs who have the capacity and facilities, which include suitable surface conditions to host grand finals at the standard we and the community expect. I just think that from the point of view of both the patrons and the players, if we can get the venues right, it'll improve the quality of the spectacle for all. As for the Premier Leagues, Gutwin will still believes that the UTAS Stadium is the best venue for it. I think UTAS is always going to be our premier ground, and once the redevelopment's completed, it will be the best regional stadium in the country, he said. But in terms of ensuring that we can provide the best value for our players and the crowds, we've made the decisions that we've made, and that was NTFA Grand Finals being moved by Ryan Bentley.
1: And from page 2 I have, Big Idea Began on the Back of a Truck. This is a Australian of the Year Awards story. Across Australia, countless individuals dedicate their time, energy and expertise to improving the lives of others. Many do so quietly, without seeking recognition, driven simply by a desire to make a positive difference in their communities. The Australian of the Year Awards provide an opportunity to shine a light on these people and celebrate the contributions they make to Australia. More than an award, the program recognises leadership, service in innovation, and of the individuals whose actions inspire others to create positive changes. Each year, Australians are encouraged to nominate people whose efforts have had a meaningful impact, whether on a local, state or national level. While some nominees may be well-known figures, many are everyday Australians whose dedication often goes unnoticed outside of their communities. One such person is Dr. Rolf Gomes, who was nominated and successfully awarded Queensland Australian of the Year Award for 2026. His work through Heart of Australia has transformed access to specialist healthcare for people living in the rural and remote regions. Through a network of mobile medical clinics, Dr. Gomes has brought life-saving cardiac and specialist service directly to communities that would otherwise face significant barriers. Dr. Gomes said he was humbled by the award and believes the recognition has highlighted such a necessity that was vitally missing in remote areas. It first came about when I thought about how people access not only doctors and their stethoscopes, but diagnostic infrastructure like a CT scan and other materials that is large and expensive. The only way we thought we could do that was to fit it into the back of a truck, Mr. Gomes said. His work has not only improved health outcomes for thousands of Australians, but has also highlighted the challenges faced by regional communities in accessing essential healthcare services. In doing so, he has become a powerful example of how one person's vision can create lasting change, especially throughout regional Australia. The journey from serving regional communications through a mobile clinic to becoming one of Australia's most recognised community leaders highlights the power of acknowledging those who dedicate themselves to helping others. Dr. Gomes' story is a reminder that many of Australia's most significant contributions comes from people focused on that work rather than recognition. That was the Australian of the Year Awards by Bridie Sheeda. Big ideas began on the back of a truck.
0: And our last story is Bass Highway crash involving multiple vehicles closes lanes and the off-ramp. Several vehicles, including a motorbike, have crashed on the Bass Highway and an injured person was taken to hospital. Police said yesterday the person's injuries were not believed to be life-threatening at this stage. They said the left-hand westbound lane of the highway at the intersection of Stowport Road and the off-ramp onto Stowport Road from the highway were closed to traffic. Later, police said the Bass Highway had been cleared. They said traffic on Stowport Road was restricted while a vehicle involved in the crash was being removed. And now Stowport Road was subsequently cleared. And that was Bass Highway has a crash involving multiple vehicles.
3: You've been listening to readings from The Examiner. This program is presented with the permission of the publishers of Launceston's daily newspaper, The Examiner. And we thank our readers this morning, Christine and Deborah. 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Coming up next will be the national news, and then that'll be followed by Mornings with Michael Christian.
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8: Good morning, I'm Laura Devoy. Australians who have hidden phones are being urged to turn them off or on aeroplane mode during next week's test of the National Emergency Warning System. AusAlert will conduct a national test on Monday at 2 p.m. Australian Eastern Standard Time, 12 p.m. in the West. A loud alert tone will sound on all mobile phones across the nation, even if they're on silent or do not disturb. CEO of the Women's Services Network, Karen Bentley, has this advice for people living with hidden phones.
9: WESNET's recommendation is that on Monday, if you do have a concealed or hidden phone to support your safety, that you consider turning that device off or switching it into aeroplane mode 1 hour before the national test on Monday, and to keep it off or in aeroplane mode for 24 hours.
8: Federal Emergency Services Minister Christy McBain explains how the test will work.
10: There will be a siren that sounds on the 27th for 10 seconds and you'll get a notification on your home screen. So it no longer will come through the text message app of your phone.
8: The federal government says the Northern Territory's child protection reforms are a backward step. The NT Parliament passed amendments to its child protection bill yesterday. Indigenous advocates say they removed the legal enforceability of the Aboriginal Child Placement Principle, which ensures Indigenous children removed from their parents remain with Indigenous families. They say it could create another stolen generation. Cabinet Minister Murray Watt told the ABC it's important Indigenous children maintain a connection to culture.
11: For a very long time, there has been a principle when it comes to child protection in the Northern Territory around Aboriginal kids of ensuring that the connection to culture, connection to country of Aboriginal kids is preserved. Now, of course, everyone wants to make sure that any child, whether it be an Aboriginal child or others, lives in a safe home and a safe environment.
8: New research shows being frail could accelerate the onset of dementia. A study by the University of Queensland found older adults living with frailty are diagnosed with dementia 2 to 3 years earlier than those who are less frail. But Dr. David Ward says frailty is often preventable and treatable. He says regular exercise, especially strength training, can delay, reduce, and in some cases improve frailty, particularly when combined with good nutrition and social engagement. A breast cancer patient is encouraging women to follow up on health concerns. A global women's health index reveals Australia sits below the global average, with fewer than one in four women and girls aged 15 and over reporting being tested for cancer in the past year. It's also found breast cancer rates are rising among younger women as the national screening gap widens. Lynette Bolton says she's thankful she didn't put off a checkup after finding a lump in her breast last November.
12: We really have to have that early diagnosis and that early assessment to be able to get women into the incredible services that we have. And if we aren't going and getting tested, then how are we going to know?